I don't believe that humans truly have the capacity to, like, take away the beauty of nature, like, despite our heroic efforts at achieving it. I just, I'm like a firm believer in that the earth has

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2: Husband and wife roots rock duo Whitehorse have been playing music together for over a decade. They're currently having a ball as a backup band for Sarah McLachlan. They'll tell you about touring with Canadian legends and what it means to come full circle as a family band.
3: From CBC News, The World This Hour, I'm Neil Kumar. We begin in Washington, where there was another round of trade negotiations and still no word on a deal. But today's talks ended with both sides sounding rather upbeat. Caroline Barkout has the details.
4: After four meetings in 3 weeks, it appears the negotiations continue. When U.S.-Canada Trade Minister Dominic LeBlanc walked out of the office of the U.S. Trade Representative Jamieson Greer, he said he will continue to do the work Canadians expect of him. Canada is hoping the 50% tariffs U.S. President Donald Trump announced on hundreds of products won't go into effect next Wednesday as scheduled. Canadian trade representatives are also hoping the U.S. will lower sectoral tariffs on Canadian autos, lumber, steel, and aluminum. Sources told CBC News the U.S. made an offer to lower tariffs earlier in the week, but it was not as low as Canada wanted. Greer said negotiations have been cordial so far.
5: We had good discussions today. The president, the prime minister, obviously they'll be given options and discussions.
4: It's not clear if the two sides will have an agreement to present to President Trump next week, as they'd hoped. Caroline Bargoot, CBC News, Washington.
3: And although the high-level talks have yet to produce a new agreement on trade, the waiting is adding to the resolve of the premiers of Canada's two biggest provinces. They say they want a fair deal or none at all. Evan Dyer has more.
6: Ontario's Doug Ford was in no mood to compromise.
7: We want a fair deal for Ontario. We want a fair deal for Canadians. And

0: The weather forecast for Toronto, Hamilton, Niagara this evening, clearing overnight, but cloudy in Hamilton and in Niagara, a low 16. For Friday, a mix of sun and cloud in Toronto and Niagara, mainly cloudy in Hamilton, a high 28. For Peterborough and the Kawartha Lakes, cloudy with a chance of rain and a risk of a thunderstorm overnight, a low 12. For Friday, a mix of sun and cloud, a chance of showers in the afternoon, a high 26.
1: I'm Garby Bailey, in for Tom Power. Welcome to Q. Luke Doucette and Melissa McClelland, a.k.a. White Horse, not only thrive together musically, they're also a married couple. Right now, they're on tour backing up Sarah McLachlan. Earlier this year, they released a new album, and this time around, their kids are part of the band. 15 years in, a family that plays together. Well, you know the rest. White Horse joined me to talk about finding joy and purpose outside of music and longevity within it. Plus, Naomi Sharon was the first woman signed to Drake's OVO label. She's toured with Doja Cat, and she's about to headline her own tour. She's here to share some of her new music. That's coming up on Q. If you happen to be a working parent, you understand how hard it is to balance work life and family life. But when your work is playing music and success requires long odd hours, months on the road, and extended time away from family, it adds an entirely new dimension to this idea of balance. This kind of leads me to talk about the band White Horse. They're a husband and wife duo, Luke Doucette and Melissa McClelland, who started

0: nice one, guys. Pure poetry from White Horse, Luke Doucette and Melissa McClelland of White Horse. They join me now. I'm Garby Bailey. You're listening to Q. Melissa, tell me about writing this one. The lyrics are gorgeous.
1: Thank you.
0: And it feels like a song that's really about a life that gives you highs, it gives you lows, but it's about choices. Is this what I'm hearing?
1: Absolutely. I mean, it's the path of an artist, the path of a musician, and you know, what we get from that spiritually, and you know, we get these incredible life experiences, and but there, you know, there's a cost as well.
0: Sure.
1: You know, it's a hard path, and you know, there are a lot of like existential crisis times in one's career of, you know, trying to figure out is this what it is? Is this what we should be doing? Is this, is there an easier way? Is there a better way? But for me personally, I always come back to that place of, you know, feeling like, well, this is real life experience. Like I feel so close to something. For me, there's no question. I love this path. But there's no doubt that it's a difficult one.
0: Yeah. This is the thing with you guys and your path. You're both still doing a lot of different things other than being White Horse. Luke, I understand you're going to be touring with Bryan Adams.
2: I actually did a Bryan Adams tour. Yeah.
0: Did Bryan just call you and just be like, Luke, let's go?
2: Yeah.
1: Exactly.
2: Yes, I was actually at the I was at the Service Ontario trying to register a car. We just bought a car for the first time in
0: That's a very
2: years.
0: Romantic start to
1: first
0: the story.
1: Car in my life.
0: That's great.
2: And there I am at the so-called DMV. and my phone lights up and it's Bryan, and I'm like, "What?"

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2: I'm JP Tasker. In a new age with AI summaries and search engines and social media that lacks news, there are a growing number of news deserts across Canada. We'll talk about how the misinformation around is leaving journalists and the Canadian government concerned, coming up on the current review.
3: From CBC News, the world is sour. I'm Neil Kumar. There have been 3 weeks of high-level trade talks in Washington, with only radio silence from Canada's negotiating team on how things are going. But the premiers of Canada's two biggest provinces are speaking out, saying they want a fair deal or none at all. Evan Dyer has more.
4: Ontario's Doug Ford was in no mood to compromise.
5: We want a fair deal for Ontario. We want a fair deal for Canadians. And we negotiate through strength, not weakness.
4: Ford showed no inclination to end his boycott of U.S. alcohol for anything less than a zero-tariff deal.
5: We protect our auto sector, our steel sector, our agricultural sector, our forestry sector, and our friends in the aluminum sector in Quebec.
4: The premier's resolve appears to have been strengthened by a stream of better-than-expected job numbers over the past 4 months, with Ontario leading the way with 52,000 new hires in July alone. But there is clearly concern that jobs could be lost if the threatened tariffs go ahead on August 19th. Quebec's Christine Frechette said the losses in Quebec would be most severe in the province's regions.
6: We've been there to help them since the beginning, and we will be there again.
4: For now, trust between provinces and the federal government seems to be holding as negotiators brace for the possibility of more tariffs next Wednesday. Evan Dyer, CBC News, Ottawa.
3: The for-profit company collecting plasma in several provinces says it is pausing operations across the country. Two people died in the past year after donating at two Grifols locations in Winnipeg. In a statement, the company says it is proactively pausing activities because of the attention on its pay-for-plasma businesses. Grifols says it will work with Health Canada and Canadian Blood Services to restructure and resume as soon as practical. Israel says it has sent soldiers into a West Bank village where Israeli settlers have surrounded a number of Palestinian homes. The military says it's working to move the settlers out, but Palestinians fear they'll be the ones forced to leave. Tom Perry has the latest.
7: Video from the West Bank village of Kusra shows Israeli troops pushing back militant settlers who descended on the village this week and surrounded three homes.

The weather forecast for Toronto, Hamilton, Niagara this evening, clearing overnight, but cloudy in Hamilton and in Niagara, a low 16. For Friday, a mix of sun and cloud in Toronto and Niagara, mainly cloudy in Hamilton, a high 28. For Peterborough and the Kawartha Lakes, cloudy with a chance of rain and a risk of a thunderstorm overnight, a low 12. For Friday, a mix of sun and cloud, a chance of showers in the afternoon, a high 26.

0: is fading following this week's earthquake. Rescue workers stop digging every now and then and call for silence in hope of hearing voices under the rubble. A powerful 7.4 magnitude earthquake rocked the country on Monday. More than 270 people are confirmed dead and more than 370 are still missing. Wildfires across Canada and around the world are putting Canadian-made water bombers in high demand. But long wait times for delivery could create an opening for foreign competitors to get into the market. Kyle Bax has that story.
1: Slowly, piece by piece, a new water bomber is taking shape inside an assembly plant in northeast Calgary. The Canadair water bombers, known as Super Scoopers, were first built in the 1960s, but production stopped in 2015 by Bombardier as demand was low. Calgary-based De Havilland now owns the water bomber program and has restarted production as demand has soared. European countries ordered the aircraft in 2022. They're still waiting for deliveries.
2: When the world is looking for more water bombers, newer water bombers, we're not ready.
1: Aviation expert John Graddick with McGill University says the stakes are high for De Havilland with yet another brutal wildfire season in Europe and North America. If the company can't meet demand, Graddick warns other countries and competitors may develop their own rival water bombers. Kyle Bax, CBC News, Calgary.
0: And that is The World This Hour. For CBC News, I'm Neil Kumar.
3: The weather forecast for Toronto, Hamilton, Niagara this evening, clearing overnight, but cloudy in Hamilton and in Niagara, a low 16. For Friday, a mix of sun and cloud in Toronto and Niagara, mainly cloudy in Hamilton, a high 28. For Peterborough and the Kawartha Lakes, cloudy with a chance of rain and a risk of a thunderstorm overnight, a low 12. For Friday, a mix of sun and cloud, a chance of showers in the afternoon, a high 26.
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native band from the Southwest, that was Wavelengths with Kakashi. They're a high-energy band that came up in the Four Corners, the stunning lands where Arizona, Utah, Colorado, and New Mexico meet. And Wavelengths doesn't just rep that meeting point of places, they also bring together multiple nations. They rep the Diné, Zuni Pueblo, and Anishinaabe. And their mission is to bring the res into the musical landscape of pop punk. I'm Jared Martineau, this is Reclaimed on CBC Music and Radio. And next, I want to play you one of my favorite songs from Black Belt Eagle Scout, the opening track from their album, The Land, The Water, The Sky. The record is about lead singer Catherine Paul's own journey back home to her Swinomish res in the Pacific Northwest. Coming home made her happy, but it also came with challenges, and the album became what she calls her love letter to Indigenous strength and healing. And it's a reminder that if you listen to the waves and the wind through the trees, you can finally remember to breathe. This is Black Belt Eagle Scout with My Blood Runs Through This Land.

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This is Robbie Robertson from Six Nations of the Grand River, and you're listening to Reclaimed on CBC Radio.

Arifuna music reimagined. This is Mama Gloria. And this culture and continent crossing collab brings together geographic and musical worlds. Stunning rhythms and vocal sounds from Belize by the Garifuna Collective, with the swirling Italian winds, strings, and vivid electronic production of Luigi Gori and Godrada. And together they channel a luminous sonic ritual that's both rooted and transcendent. I'm Jared Martineau, this is Reclaimed, and I hope you've enjoyed the music today. You can listen back to this episode again anytime on the CBC Listen app. You can catch us every week right here on CBC Music and Radio. And you can find us across Turtle Island on the Sirius.

0: SiriusXM and Native Voice 1. And you can drop me a note to say hi. Our email is reclaimed at cbc.ca. Our show is produced by Travis Pereira, Spiros Georgiou, Lauren Hancock, Judith Lynch, and me. Join me again next week for more songs and sounds from across the Indigenous world. I'll see you then. Hi, hi, McGwich, and Masacho for listening.
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2: This is what summer basketball.

0: The weather forecast for Toronto, Hamilton, Niagara this evening, clearing overnight, but cloudy in Hamilton and in Niagara, a low 16. For Friday, a mix of sun and cloud in Toronto and Niagara, mainly cloudy in Hamilton, a high 28. For Peterborough and the Kawartha Lakes, cloudy with a chance of rain and a risk of a thunderstorm overnight, a low 12. For Friday, a mix of sun and cloud, a chance of showers in the afternoon, a high 26.
1: Hello, I'm Saroja Coelho.
2: Good evening, I'm Talia Schlanger. This is As It Happens, the Midnight Edition.
1: Tonight, getting the party started. Bonnie Critchley ran as an independent against Pierre Poilievre. Now she tells us why she's joined the Progressive Tory Party of Alberta to run as a centrist conservative against the UCP.
2: Waves of sorrow. An overcrowded ferry capsizes in Zimbabwe, killing at least 44 people. A member of the country's parliament tells us how she's consoling family members who lost loved ones in the stormy waters.
1: Stepping up. When the 2023 earthquakes affected millions in Turkey and Syria, Canada responded with temporary visas. With those permits set to expire, we reach a mother walking from Toronto to Ottawa as she pushes for an extension to keep her family in Canada.
2: Starting off on a bad note, Salzburg, Austria is celebrating Mozart's 270th birthday with hundreds of gold mini Mozart statues on display in a public garden. Actually, they were, until most of those statuettes were stolen right off the grass.
1: Old enough to know better. At the ripe old age of 11, Anderson Taylor of the Cambridge Natural History Museum in Illinois is officially the youngest museum curator in the world.
2: And girth mentioning. You've heard of Fat Bear Week, but today an organizer tells us about Fat Marmot Week, a new pre-hibernation competition underway in Colorado. As it happens, the Thursday edition, radio that appreciates a good fat checker.

0: I want to inspire everyone how, like, maybe start their own museum. So yeah, just like follow your dreams. Yeah.
1: Well, that's just great, Anderson. I have a last question for you. If you could add any fossil from anywhere in the world, any timeline, what fossil would you add to your collection?
0: Well, I would hope to maybe have an actual full skeleton of like a dinosaur or something. Yeah, I think that would be pretty cool. Because currently, our only like actual complete skeletons of stuff are like fossilized lizards and stuff like that. Yeah.
1: That would be really cool. Anderson, it's so cool to meet you. Good luck with the museum and thanks for spending some
0: Yeah,
1: time with
0: thanks.
1: us.
0: Thank you.
1: Bye.
0: Bye.
2: Anderson Taylor is the curator of the Cambridge Natural History Museum. We reached him in Cambridge, Illinois.

This is The World. I'm Carolyn Beeler. The movie is never as good as the book. Many readers will make that argument, perhaps me among them. So fans of the classic novel 100 Years of Solitude were worried when Netflix announced the first ever screen adaptation of the book would air in 2024.

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1: Gen Z's become a bit of a cultural punching bag. They don't drink, they're socially anxious, and perhaps most surprising of all, apparently they don't have sex. Two films out right now, Greg Araki's I Want Your Sex and Will Gluck's One Night Only,

0: themselves. That event is what I can trace back to, one of the engines that got me thinking about addressing the biggest challenge that the industry has, which I believe is structure.
1: Of course, even without a film city, Nigeria already shines on the global film stage. It's world famous for Nollywood, a name people recognize as quickly as Hollywood or Bollywood. But fame is one thing and scale is another. I wanted to understand just how successful Nollywood really is. So I've come to meet Dr. Shuaibu Oseni at his office in the center of Lagos. He heads Nigeria's National Film and Video Censors Board.
2: It's a multi-billion dollar industry, just created employment for a huge number of talents. It has contributed to our GDP. In terms of production, we are the continent's leading production machine. At the Censors Board, we receive about 2,500 films in a year. That's the ones that come through us officially. There are a lot others that are uploaded without coming here because you can upload from your phone.
3: What kind of impact would you say Nollywood has had on the Lagos economy?
2: It has exposed Lagos in so many ways. Most of the production studios are here. They were paying taxes to the Lagos state government. I also know that the best of the movie markets are in Lagos, Idumota, in Alaba and the rest of them. The only aspect where I know that we are losing a lot of revenue is the fact that there are no production lots, no big studios to carry out post-production. So they shoot here and then they go abroad to go and do post-production. The filmmaker goes to Bulgaria, goes to South Africa. So those revenues go there. We've just had some flickers at some festivals. We may need to be more deliberate in making sure that we have theatrical releases internationally, because that's where the real money is.
3: Even though Nollywood has improved tremendously, there is also tremendous room for improvement in terms of what is achievable.
2: Yes, very well. We've conquered the continent. Our industry have given birth to other industries, Gollywood, Ugandan wood, Gambian wood. We've inspired production there. And so now it is time for us to begin to think about, you know, conquering the world. India has got to Hollywood. China has got into Hollywood. Even in Nigeria, we go to the cinema to watch Indian films. But I doubt whether you'll be watching a Nigerian film in an Indian cinema.
3: The film city that is springing up in Lagos, what kind of impact do you think that would have?
2: Tremendous impact. One of the problems that we have is that we lack the infrastructure to make movies. What is called the film city now? You write there, you create there, you produce there, and you get out to the market. If you're in your film city, nobody comes there to disturb you.
0: Nollywood, it's a success story that has been happening for that grew organically without the support of the private sector or heavily the government. It grew organically by itself. But I think that the ways that we come in to find ways of complementing that success story by focusing heavily on the quality of productions that come in, the structure that is needed to be able to compete more globally.
4: There's always been the need for Nigeria's creative industry to have a home, a place where all can go to experience creativity at its best. What if we had the power to change the future of African creativity? What if there was a city where stories are born? This is the beginning of a new community, a new ecosystem, a new city.
1: So, the name Kibolania, where does that come from?
0: It was curled from the most ancient name of Africa, which was called Al-Kibulan, the mother of mankind, the Garden of Eden, as they called it at the time. And so Kibulania represents a place that brings memory of our true African identity that we intend to bring back with this project. And so when you walk into this place, you feel like you have been transported into a totally different world, a world

0: told them that I was overweight. I don't really look at my weight. I do blind weighs almost every week with my GP. I don't remember the last time I saw my weight with my GP, although there have been times I've seen it myself because I've just been curious. But yeah, I did respond falsely to what my weight was. And I made sure to say something that would classify me in the overweight range.
1: So you lied about your weight to attain the medication?
0: Yes, I did.
1: Yeah.
0: And from that, they gave me a referral for a blood test. I got my blood test. Everything was fine. And the next follow-up appointment, they gave me the prescription for it almost straight away.
1: Did they screen you for an eating disorder? Were you asked, have you ever had an eating disorder? Do you count your calories? Do you weigh yourself?
0: No, not at all.
1: And did you get any kind of what we call wraparound care? Did someone say to you, look, you need to increase your protein intake, you need to engage in resistance training, see a dietitian, ideally exercise physiologist? Did you get all of that counselling?
0: Initially, no, but when I asked for a repeat script, I think a month later, to get the repeat script, I had kind of said, I don't think the medication is working. I think we need to increase the dose. And they basically said, okay, what has your weight done? And I told them that it may be changed by a few hundred grams. This was in March last year, so it was quite a long time ago. And they said that, okay, what training have you been doing? What are you eating? And I've always been a bit iffy with telling people what I'm eating, especially coming from a background with an eating disorder. And they basically said, you're eating the wrong things, you're eating too much, you need to do less cardio because it makes you more hungry and more like lower rep, higher weight resistance training. The gym part of it was fine, but hearing that specifically in terms of my food was quite jarring for the eating disorder. It also was quite abrupt. Like, it wasn't comforting advice. It was more like, no, you're doing the wrong thing. Like, it was very forceful, which was also quite intimidating.
1: How easy was it, do you think, to get this medication with your history and all the potential risks for your bone health, your muscle health, your nutritional markers? I know you're probably an expert in all of this, your iron, your B12, your zinc, all of that. How easy was it?
0: It was criminally easy. Honestly, accessing it, I have trouble getting concerned for myself, but knowing how easy it was to access for me and knowing how many people struggle with an eating disorder, actually made me scared at the same time.
2: If you or anyone you know needs help with an eating disorder, there are resources available. There's the Butterfly Foundation, which is on 1-800-334-673, 1-800-334-673. There's the National Eating Disorders Collaboration, and you can go to their website. And then, of course, there's Lifeline on 131114. We'll have those links in our show notes. So that's a salutary story. Now, we went to that particular telehealth clinic, put a few questions to them about why Kate wasn't properly screened, why they didn't seem to ask relevant questions, and why there was relatively poor follow-up. What was the answer we got, Priya?
1: We got an automated response, which was likely AI-driven from what we could tell. And it
2: You're kidding?
1: No. They said they'd checked their records. We were not a patient of theirs. We emailed them again and they didn't answer our questions by the deadline. But it appeared that the response was AI-driven and not a person.
2: Extraordinary.
1: Hmm.
2: Now, we've been to APRA, which is the regulator here, and they wouldn't come on for an interview.
1: No.
2: They gave us a statement.
1: They did, and the full statement's in our show notes. But the takeaway really is that they are aware of the potential harms here and that they encourage practitioners should be responsible in their prescribing and that telehealth clinics may not be suitable for everything.
2: People need to complain to APRA if they've got experience of something like this. The volume of complaints needs to go up, but it's interesting that they wouldn't come on to give us an interview. And there's an open invitation to APRA to come onto the Health Report whenever they like. We will put them on and have an extended interview so we can hear their point of view. So you're listening to a special feature on GLP-1s and eating disorders and their access here on the Health Report on ABC Radio National.
1: I had this story in my mind, Norman, for quite a while. I did raise this with you a while ago from things I was seeing in the consulting room. And we did wait for a period of time, is that fair to say, because there wasn't any hard data on people with eating disorders or the misuse of GLP-1s. And in fact, there's been some research published in JAMA Psychiatry It gives an insight into what is

0: From CBC News, the world is sour. I'm Neil Kumar. In the UK.
1: Just beyond the water and sand of Penticton Beach, fire crews still working to bring the Bald Range wildfire.
0: And we apologize, that was the wrong clip. Right-wing populist Nigel Farage has won the Clacton by-election. He defeated his main rival, Count Binface, who is a trash-can-wearing comic candidate. Farage is the leader of the Anti-Immigration Reform UK party. He abruptly quit his seat in July amid an investigation to whether he failed to report a £5 million gift from a crypto billionaire. A plasma donation company is temporarily ending collection at all 16 of its Canadian clinics. It comes after two people died donating plasma at Grifols clinics in Winnipeg. Mike Arsenault reports.
2: The plasma donation company Grifols says it's pausing plasma collection at all of its Canadian centres. In a statement, an official says in light of the attention on paid plasma collection, it has voluntarily decided to pause operations. In October 2025 and January 2026, two people died after donating at local Grifols locations in Winnipeg. The Spain-based company says it informed Health Canada of its decision on Wednesday, the same day they were issued a non-compliance order rating at one of their Winnipeg sites by the federal agency. In a statement, Health Canada says they welcome Grifols' decision to close their plasma centers. Grifols says it plans to work with Health Canada and Canadian Blood Services

More or less. You know, I've done it before, and I've had a nice bull moose run in immediately, and they're like calling back to me. But our time with this hunt is like we're out there and we're doing it, and then every single time the bull waited until pitch darkness and snuck around us to wind us. We were just like sleeping in sleeping bags on the forest floor in like the frost, and we had this very minimal kit out there just like, we're gonna do it. And we didn't even know that like this bull had snuck within 20 feet of us. It was pitch dark. And then I like went to get a square of dark chocolate, and the foil was like crank, crank, crank, and it went nuts. It was right behind us, like literally 20 feet. Because in the morning when it was light out, I tracked him, and he just did the largest, just and just erupted, thrashed a bunch of stuff, and went running off and crashing through the forest. And we looked at each other, we're like, oh wow, like. So, yeah, but that was kind of our experience over and over again, is we had these moose running circles around us, and it was very humbling. You know, I've shared similar stories in the past, but it was once we completely let go. We hadn't given up, but we were holding on, and we just, like, let go. We just, like, took a rest. The sun came out. It was cooking hot, and we're on the sandy beach on the banks of the river, and right across from us, just... And we just knew there was a bull moose, and they're literally breaking small trees, breaking as they do in their rut. And sure enough, he came out just like right in front of us and just completely offered himself. And, you know, the moment that none of us love is like that taking of a life. But there was something about it that felt like just such an offering. And that is our teaching. It's like if the animal wants to, it will offer itself to you. And your persistence and efforts and training and whatever you're doing, maybe they'll help you. But ultimately, it's up to that animal, who's like very much a conscious being.

That was part of our documentary about how Canadian politicians of all stripes dramatically changed how they talk about immigration in recent years. If you want to listen to the full episodes, you can find Front Burner wherever you get your podcasts or on YouTube. I'm JV Poisson. Thanks so much for listening.

0: This is CBC News. From CBC Toronto, it is 5:30. Good morning, I'm Jill Dempsey. The skies are clear, it's 16 degrees. You can expect a high of 28 today with a mix of sun and cloud. The Ontario PC Party confirms it did what it calls opposition research in Jamaica. This follows a news report the PC spent thousands to spy on Bonnie Crombie as she was on vacation there. It was shortly after she became Liberal leader. Queen's Park reporter Lorenda Radicop has more.
1: Premier Doug Ford was asked about a report by online outlets The Trillium and Polycorner that his party spent money to track former Liberal leader Bonnie Crombie in Jamaica.
2: I don't approve of it, but here nor there, that was $3,000 of the party's.

0: Yeah, I'm seeing a slowdown in Milton. You're filling in approaching Road 25 to west of it towards Kelso. This is due to construction blocking the two right lanes, but I'm just getting reports that in that area, actually no, it's a construction on the eastbound side in the same area of Guelph Line, Road 25. That has just been cleared, but the westbound side still appears to be there so far with that delay. And then as you approach Guelph Line, you'll also find that the two left lanes are closed for construction, but I'm not seeing a delay there. Westbound QEW, we have another delay. This is from the 427 due to construction through Dixie. The two left lanes are closed, but that's in the process of reopening. Chris?
1: Jennifer, thank you so much. Jill, I noticed that you have the glasses back for day two in action, and I'm very nervous now. Did you get sleep yesterday?
2: I had a massive sleep yesterday afternoon. I mean, I didn't even move. And I woke up, it was 6:30.
1: Oh my.
2: Yeah. So no, I just thought, you know what? Let's just
0: today it's the fashion statement.
2: Yes, let's go with that.
0: Exactly. Yeah.
1: And giving the eyes a continued rest.
2: Yeah, giving the eyeballs a break.
1: Sure, why not? Well, then I'm actually sad for you now to hear that you slept through the entire afternoon yesterday.
2: I know.
1: It was such a gorgeous day.
2: I know.
1: I couldn't believe I spent pretty much the entire afternoon on my balcony. Had
2: lovely.
1: My little dog there with me, Fetch, and we just sat, enjoyed the sunshine. It was such a gorgeous afternoon. Jennifer, did you get outside?
0: A little bit. I didn't spend too much time outside. It was just errand running, that sort of thing. But yes, I did feel the sun on my face. It was nice.
2: I thought about it, but then I thought, that's not going to be a pretty scene for the neighbors. Sprawled out on the couch. You know? God, who knows when I go into the coma. So I just thought, you know what? Let's just...
1: Oh my gosh. Or if you'd fallen asleep outside, you would have ended up with a weird sunburn or something as the sun moved across the sky.
2: Exactly.
1: Or a hand on your face or something like that.
2: Then the question would have been this morning, what is that on your face?
1: Yeah, what happened to you, Jill? My goodness. Well, and as I was out there as well, I spent a little bit of time trying to occupy myself with my phone and reading articles and things like that. And then I was listening to a podcast and then I started gardening. And as I was gardening, I couldn't help but draw my attention to our conversation yesterday with Stephen Parks, the exotic gardener in our city who has all of those incredible fruit plants.
2: It's crazy.
1: I just cannot believe how much effort and time all of that must take him to do. Because, you know, I love gardening. I have a lot of plants myself. I went in and I counted just because I was trying to remember back to how many plants he said he had. I got to around 34, 35 for myself.
2: Wow.
1: I have a lot of plants. And it takes me a good amount of time. You know, I water them once every week or 2 weeks. I don't have to do too much. But they're all inside and they're contained. And I think they take a good amount of work. This man has over 50 species, I believe he said, which you can imagine. Maybe there's a few plants of each species. And that's what this guy has to do.
2: That's love.
1: Each and every day, too, because they're outside. So they would need more pruning, I'd imagine. They'd need different kinds of watering. Anyways, as I sat there looking at what I had to do for myself, I thought, wow, he really took a lot on for himself there. But good man. And also, if you do go to the grocery store and you look at the prices of some of those fruits that he was making himself, then it starts to add up, I think.
2: No, wise decision. If you can do it.
1: Yeah, absolutely. All right. Well, we have a busy day today. We have a cabinet minister joining us on the program today. Vic Fedeli will be here just after 8 o'clock. And we've got a lot of stories coming your way today. So we'll get you started with Chris Edwards and the Business Digest.
3: Good morning. Canada-U.S. Trade Minister Dominic LeBlanc was back in Washington, D.C. yesterday to continue trade talks ahead of next Wednesday's tariff deadline. President Donald Trump's proposed 50% tariffs on hundreds of Canadian goods are slated to come into effect August 19th. So Canadian officials are ramping up their discussions to try and come to a new trade agreement to avoid those new tariffs. On Tuesday, Canadian and American sources said the U.S. offered a proposal to lower some sector tariffs, but not to a degree that was acceptable to Canada. LeBlanc and U.S. Trade Representative Jamieson Greer are aiming to present a new deal for President Trump on Monday. Moving to earnings news now, Canadian Tire reported yesterday their Q2 profit jumped over $25 million. And

0: Their total revenue increased $100 million compared to Q2 of 2025, reaching $4.3 billion. A big part of that increase, the company said, was their growing use of the new consumer intelligence platform, Mosaic. The program, developed in part with Microsoft, harvests data from millions of customers across Canadian Tire's network. It then uses it to predict purchases, including prices consumers are willing to pay. In practice, this means Canadian Tire can send offers on jeans and back-to-school supplies when they see a customer has bought kids' running shoes. Now, these systems aren't new, but as retail analyst David Ian Gray from Dig360 explains, the technical capabilities behind them are exploding.
1: The computational power of AI in rapid speed to assimilate all sorts of data and then pop out patterns that the previously analysts may not have, through their manual labor, being able to, you know, with computer help, being able to spot. And so what's improved is the speed, the breadth of combinations and searching and exploration is light years ahead of where it would have been a decade ago.
0: Despite the positive earnings results, Canadian Tire, which also owns SportCheck and Mark's Work Warehouse, said it's facing major headwinds like softer consumer sentiment, tariff threats, and rising costs. In other news, insolvencies in Canada jumped over 11% in June compared to June of 2025 and are now at their highest levels since the financial crisis. The Office of the Superintendent of Bankruptcies, which released the figures earlier this week, said there were just over 13,000 insolvencies filed across the country in June. That was up 5.7% compared to May. Now, the term insolvencies includes personal bankruptcies and businesses restructuring their debts. Looking at only bankruptcies, those only rose 8.2% year over year in June, but that still marks a jump of nearly 12% from the first quarter of the year. As for drivers, the office blamed higher energy costs, interest rates, and household debt. And finally, some alarming news from Canada's doctors. They say severe injuries, many involving young people, are on the rise. The culprit? E-scooters, which have become increasingly common across Canada. These modern scooters can reach above 40 kilometers an hour, and despite bans in many cities, are popular with teenagers. Dr. Daniel Rosenfield of the Canadian Pediatric Society says e-scooter injuries involving brain injuries and even death are rising exponentially. And the vast majority of crash victims, he said, were not wearing helmets. For CBC Radio, I'm Chris Edwards.
2: And I'm Chris Glover. Thank you so much for listening to Metro Morning this morning. It is Friday, August 14th, and we're looking at 5:43 in the morning. Ontario Premier Doug Ford says he will only put U.S. alcohol back on his province's shelves if Canada gets a trade deal that protects the sectors most impacted by tariffs. This, of course, comes as Canada's top trade negotiators are in Washington once again trying to secure a deal before additional 50% tariffs take effect on August 19th. Here's Ford's exchange with a reporter yesterday in Guelph.
3: Premier, just to follow on that question, so it sounds like from your answer, you're comfortable with U.S. alcohol being used as a bargaining chip in this latest series of talks. If tariffs are lowered on those key sectors that you mentioned, you are open to putting alcohol back on the shelves.
4: I do not. I'm going to emphasize, use alcohol as a bargaining chip. During the negotiations, if we get a fair deal, that will protect our steel sector, our auto sector, our forestry sector, agriculture sector, manufacturing sector, then we'd be more than happy to bring booze back on the shelves only if we have a deal that's going to protect those sectors.
3: And so in terms of what's fair, it's our understanding at the Globe that for the auto sector, the U.S. is proposing lowering tariffs, but keeping them about 10 to 15% on autos. And in exchange, dropping retaliatory tariffs on U.S. autos. So if there is a baseline 10 to 15% tariff on Ontario's auto sector, would you consider that fair?
4: Well, what I would say, since we produce about 1.8 million autos a year, every single tariff, we have to match tariff for tariff. We can't negotiate through weakness. They can't put tariffs on our autos, and we aren't putting tariffs on theirs. We're their number one customer, folks. We buy 400% more vehicles in Canada than any jurisdiction in the entire world. And if they don't play ball on the autos,

0: Who's it going to hurt? It's going to hurt their auto sector. Yes, it will hurt ours, but we'll make sure we get creative and we'll continue moving forward. When possible, I always say when possible, because cars are very personal. Look at the great vehicles that are made here in Ontario. And we're making sure that governments across the province, and I just hope they do it across the country, that buy Ontario-made vehicles when possible. I keep emphasizing that because sometimes it's not possible. But we have great auto companies, and we have great auto employees that are top in the world. Like one that you like mentioning all the time, right down the street, we'll be driving by, is Toyota, ranked number one in the world. Not just in Toyota, but auto manufacturers. And that goes back to the great auto workers that we have.
1: Ontario Premier Doug Ford in Guelph there yesterday, speaking with a reporter, and after months of being reluctant to say if he would pull U.S. alcohol or put U.S. alcohol back on Ontario shelves, he's now saying that he would do so, he'd be fine with it, but only if Canada is able to strike a deal with the U.S. to remove tariffs off of those key industries that he referenced, their auto, steel manufacturing, and so on. And just as another note to that story, we were talking yesterday about how we have sources on both sides of the border saying that the Americans had offered a new proposal on Tuesday, which would lower some of the sectoral tariffs, but it is not to the degree that the Canadian side would like to see. They were unsatisfied, and so the negotiations continue. And we'll continue to talk about this storyline coming up on the program this morning. We will have Ontario Minister Vic Fedeli. He is the Jobs and Economic Development Minister, also the Minister of Trade. And so Vic Fedeli will be here to answer some of these questions that are still lingering around Canada's response and what Doug Ford's position would be on them, especially when it comes to retaliatory tariffs. Some other premiers had said they actually do not think that that would be a good idea. So we'll put all of that to Vic Fedeli as he joins us here on the program this morning, shortly after 8 o'clock. But it is 5:48 right now. I'm Chris Glover. You're listening to Metro Morning. Here's a track as you start your Friday morning. Alicia Biro has a new single out. Here is Reignite.

0: Summer Works Performance Festival is now in full swing, and it's known for staging some unconventional shows in unconventional ways and unconventional venues around the city. Well, it may have outdone itself this year. There's an immersive adaptation of Julius Caesar called Blood Brothers, and it is kicked off, and it's staged inside a fraternity house at University of Toronto. Of course, our reporter Hayden Waters had to go check out rehearsals.
1: That's a privilege, brothers. It's not a right. We've taken that on, we live it, and we breathe it.
2: Hi, my name is Brianna Russell. I am the artistic producer of Sheep's Clothing Theatre and the producer, co-creator, and playwright of Blood Brothers, and we are currently standing in the Delta Upsilon fraternity.
3: A theatre show in a frat house, I'm wondering how that works out exactly.
2: With a lot of people really dedicated to cleaning floors is how that works.
4: Caesar! To Caesar! Go get drunk!
2: So the play is a retelling of Julius Caesar, and we were thinking about, oh, what kind of houses can we have? What kind of audiences can we fit into houses? What access do you have to houses as like two 20-somethings in Toronto? And the answer is none. But what we did have access to was a frat house. And the story of Julius Caesar really lends itself well to a fraternity. So that's kind of what happened. We wrote 900 pages, 12 characters have intersecting tracks that move throughout the fraternity to kind of form this full-length 80-minute play happening in a fraternity.
5: It's ridiculous. You're what, in your fourth year? You still haven't been let on exec?
6: I thought it was all of you.
5: That was all Julian. I thought you had made a great secretary.
6: Me too. I did too. I'm actually really good at keeping secrets and taking notes.
5: Exactly. Hey, you know, but Julian, he has his problems.
2: You'll never see the full show. There's too much to see. There's so many scenes happening simultaneously in different rooms. It's really about like the experience of the night, finding out what the truth is about this night that happens, and then kind of piecing it together with your friends.
4: Right! Right, pledges!
7: Right!
4: That's right!
2: When I was writing the scripts, I wrote them very much for the house. So there's travel time built into scripts for actors to move from room to room based on that exact actor and how long they take to walk from the library to the pool room. So it took a lot of experimenting, trial and error, and each room definitely has its own distinct character.
4: Zina Caesar has something to say. Come on, Zina. Tell them what you told me.
8: Hi, my name is Kalon Young. I play Mark Anthony, and you're sitting in my bedroom right now. So in the show, I started off in my bedroom, and then I peruse almost to every room in the house throughout the whole show.
3: What have you learned about frat culture doing this show?
8: I've learned that we are definitely judging them a bit too hard. I think we assume that they're always going to be loud, they're always going to be obnoxious, and it's just drinking all the time. But it was really sweet to meet the real people. Meeting all the brothers and actually meeting the brother who holds the same position that Mark does in the show. So I met the historian of this frat, and we had a great conversation, and it was really nice to see the way that they showed up for our show and really encouraged us to keep going.
5: Mark!
9: Literally.
3: How did you immerse yourself in frat culture in order to put this thing together?
2: So we talked to a lot of the frat brothers who live here, actually, when we were first developing the show last year. And we had read a lot of articles and really researched a lot about fraternity culture. But the frat brothers that lived here really had an inspiration kind of on what we were doing. A lot of the characters that are written into the show were based off of these guys were like in their positions in the executive team. They just kind of like found themselves into the show.
3: And they still live here, is that correct?
2: Yeah, so there are 10 to 50, I'm really not sure how many people live in this house right now. There are like 10 to 15 people living upstairs. On the second floor, we have two bedrooms that are in play, and then the rest are just the guys' rooms. And then there's a third floor of more guys' rooms.

0: Okay, so we're heading upstairs in the frat house right now.
1: Yes, these are our frat stairs, so this is on the second floor.
0: Okay, so this is someone's actual bedroom that we're in right now.
1: Yes.
0: All these bottles, were these you, or are this the frat brothers themselves?
1: The bottles were the frat brothers.
0: I love it.
1: We did have bottles that we brought in, and then we didn't need them.
2: My name is Young Jin Han. I'm a part of this fraternity. I live in this room that's become part of the set. And honestly, they haven't changed much about the room, which I feel really stereotyped, like, accurately. So it's fun to find. They put this Ferrari poster up, like, very obviously. I thought that was hilarious when I first walked in. So yeah, my room's just become a set for me to sleep in every once in a while.
0: Tell me about when this idea first comes to all of you and you're like, a theater show in our house.
2: Yeah, my landlord, my friend, he's like, oh, okay, by the way, like, for this like 10 days they're gonna be here, they're gonna be in your room, you gotta, like, can't be in your room for this amount of time. And I thought it was kind of fun, I thought it was pretty cool, but I don't know, like, I can't imagine, like, how it works. I haven't been to, like, a lot of theater productions, but I can't imagine one where, like, a person would come into a show, walk around in the house with the actors. So I think that's, like, a really cool, unique experience they can get from this. I mean, like, I could watch it and go to bed right here. So I'm excited, like, a show to me. So I'm super happy that, like, the theater, like, comes to me now. Like, it's a pretty cool experience.
3: Well, my name is Tony.
0: You live in this house where the show's happening.
3: This house, yes.
0: Are you a theater goer yourself? Do you go see other shows in town?
3: Not really, to be honest. I have zero experience and knowledge in theater myself. But again, it was nice seeing something like this happen.

0: Hi there, my name is Chris Glover, and you're listening to Metro Morning for Friday, August 14th. It's already looking like a nice morning today, 18 degrees. The sun is starting to peak up. We're heading to an expected high today of 28 degrees, and Jennifer Allen is here to help me celebrate Friday, I suppose. Hey, Jennifer?
1: Yes, we can celebrate with a few problems. Well, we won't be celebrating the problems. One of them is a Line 5 with no service between Don Valley and Forest Hill stations due to an overhead power issue. Shuttle buses are running. Westbound 401 past Markham Road in the Express. We've got a stalled vehicle in the left lane. And eastbound QEW slows from Mississauga Road through to a stall approaching Cawthra, blocking the right lane. Here's Jill Dempsey.
2: Well, we're looking at the Ontario PC Party confirming it did what it calls opposition research in Jamaica. It follows a news report that the PCs spent thousands to spy on Bonnie Crombie as she was on vacation there. The other story we're looking at this morning has to do with neighborhood concerns about a restaurant that's smoking meat and about how that smell is infiltrating their private spaces. We'll tell you more about that coming up at 6:30.
0: All right. Well, I'm not sure if I'm eagerly awaiting that or nervous about that report.
2: Did I have you at infiltrating?
0: You did. Yeah. I'll be listening nonetheless. But for right now, it is 6:11 and I'm Chris Glover. Thanks for joining us this morning. Now, this weekend marks 5 years since the Taliban seized power in Afghanistan. And since then, women and girls have been systematically

0: excluded from most public activities. They're not allowed to go to school and must be accompanied by a man to shop or see a doctor. Human rights activists are urging Western countries not to look away. Shahrzad Akbar is executive director of Rawadari, which is an Afghan human rights organization, and she's the former chairperson of the Afghanistan Independent Human Rights Commission. Hi there, Shahrzad. Thank you for being on the program this morning.
1: Thank you for having me.
0: All right. So a lot of people will have a hard time wrapping their heads around the fact that this has been 5 years, but in fact, this is the day. And can you describe for us what daily life is like for women and girls there in Afghanistan right now?
1: Thank you, Chris. Well, daily life for women and girls in Afghanistan is unlike anywhere else on the planet. It's extremely restricted. So 11-year-old girls who wake up this morning in Afghanistan, they are not allowed to go to school. So girls are not allowed to go to school beyond primary education. Women who may want to seek, you know, urgent medical assistance, for instance, say a woman is delivering a child and needs to go to the hospital, she needs to have a man accompanying her. Otherwise, she'll be turned back by the physicians and nurses. Women have to be covered head to toe when they're outside in public, and they have to cover, you know, half of their face as well, wear a mask or something. Otherwise, they'll be stopped and beaten up or detained for how they are dressed. Women cannot become judges, lawyers, politicians. You know, all these areas of work are closed to women. Engineers, women can only work in health sector, delivering health services to other women, and they can be teachers teaching girls, and some limited roles like body search and security. Women who face, you know, women essentially face restrictions on every aspect of their life. They can't go to a playground, they can't go to a gym, they can't go to a beauty salon. They can't walk on their own, a morning walk on their own, just to relax or exercise.
0: Mm. All of that, of course, is so important to a person's well-being. So it leads you to wonder, what are you hearing in terms of how all of this is impacting women and girls there?
1: It's really heartbreaking to speak to women and girls back home, because although they're trying to very hard to keep it all together, you can sense the pressure and they share the pressure. Every call ends with people in tears, women in tears, girls in tears. There's a huge mental health crisis. There are reports of increases in attempts at suicide among young women and girls because of the forced marriages, early marriages that are also happening, because young girls are not going to school and university. So families have more incentive to marry them off. More women are also living in abusive homes or in marriages that they are not, they have not consented to. So that also increases the mental health crisis. According to UN, 7 out of 10 women in Afghanistan describe their mental health situation as bad or very bad.
0: Wow. And I know that you left Afghanistan in 2021. I can't even imagine how all of this has been for you personally, as you're now far away, trying to have these conversations with women and girls back home, finding out how they're doing. How is that impacting you personally?
1: I mean, it's heavy, very regularly it's heavy, and there's a lot of guilt that I carry and other Afghans in diaspora carry, because we of course live in safety and we don't face any immediate threats. And as women, we have access to our rights and freedoms. So there's the survivor's guilt that we live with, all of us, I think, live with. And I live a parallel life. I'm in the UK, I'm in Oxford. It's a beautiful city to live in. But also all my day, I live in Afghanistan, because mentally my work is in Afghanistan and, you know, I engage with people inside Afghanistan. So it's living two lives at the same time. And I think the hardest part of it is that we see what's happening to women in Afghanistan. We see how they are resisting it, but we also see how the situation is becoming normalized or forgotten. You know, 5 years is a lifetime. 5 years means a lot if you're 11. And a girl who was 11, now, you know, she has been out of school for 5 years. She can't start the next stage of her life. And, but because I think it's distant and there are so many crises happening, and understandably, people are dealing with economic issues across the world. There are multiple conflicts, there's drought. Climate change, it's easy for people to forget what's happening. And governments use this to normalize relationships with the Taliban and to sort of look the other way.
0: When the Taliban retook Afghanistan 5 years ago today, I remember the

0: concerns from human rights organizations was that it could be even worse than their rule prior to the U.S. taking control of Afghanistan. What have you seen in terms of the comparison towards the way the Taliban has treated women and girls now versus prior to having it?
1: Policies are the same. So they haven't really shown any flexibility or have improved on the policies. Initially, there was this idea that they may let women to continue to go to university. They might just segregate women and men. Women might be able to continue their work. But the policies, unfortunately, have stayed the same and have continued to worsen because now they're being changed to laws. What's different? There is two differences. One, in how Taliban enforce their policies. They have greater capacity now to enforce because they have inherited a whole government, right? They have the structures to enforce more. So they have police force that goes out and is well-resourced. They spend a lot of money on this to have police, morality police, to police women's all aspects of their life in the markets, on the streets and schools. So there's more enforcement. So they have gotten better at that. They are better about communicating their restrictions. So they are better at denying them and hiding them. You know, there are floggings going on a daily basis in Afghanistan. Women and men are being whipped for crimes like talking to someone who is unrelated to you, who is from the opposite gender, or not having the long enough beard, or listening to music. But you don't hear about these floggings because they are happening privately now. So Taliban are better at hiding what they do. The other change that has happened is within Afghan society itself. Afghan society, because of the 20 years of openness and relative freedom, there are more and more women and men who are educated and who demand women's rights. So when Taliban came back to power, a lot of people left and people are trying to leave every day. But still, there's a larger number of women who are resisting against the Taliban. And so this is the other challenge, that Taliban are becoming more repressive because they know that they have a bigger soft power that's challenging them. There are more educated girls. There are more educated women. There are more young girls who know that they have the capacity to become a member of parliament, a judge, an astronaut, because they have seen women working in different fields. And so to crash those dreams, they have to be even more oppressive than they were before.
0: What is the Taliban saying in terms of rationale or justification to all of the edicts that they're putting forward? More than 100 edicts targeting women and girls. And yet you talk also about that kind of growing dissent of this educated class of both men and women. So how is the Taliban responding to all of this?
1: Well, Taliban are essentially stifling all dissent inside Afghanistan. Even international journalists who report from inside Afghanistan know that they can't continue their reporting if they are very critical of the Taliban. Forget about Afghan journalists and media. So the job that you're doing, Chris, is so essential, you know, for democracy in Canada. That's not happening in Afghanistan because Taliban are not allowing that. So they are really stifling the dissent. You know, you can be imprisoned for 10 years for reporting on human rights issues, 10 years. So that's how they are really stifling it. But when they talk to the world, when diplomats and journalists ask them, they talk about, you know, there is less armed conflict and issues of women's rights are our domestic issues. It's none of your business, you know, how we treat women in our country. And that comes from their perspective towards women. They consider women property of the men, members of the family. They consider the primary role of women bearing children and serving their husbands or male family members. And according to that vision is going perfectly. Women are serving what they are built for, which is serving men and having babies. Why should they be entitled to more rights? And the dangerous part, Chris, is that they're not only believe in this, they're actively promoting this through religious schools, through media. So they're trying to train a new generation of men and women who believe that this is the right role for a woman in society, that women should either be at home or in the graveyard, that there's no public role for a woman. And that's what scares me.
0: Shahrzad, thank you so much for coming on the program this morning.
1: Thank you. Thank you for having me.
0: Shahrzad Akbar runs an Afghan human rights organization, and this weekend marks 5 years since the Taliban seized power in Afghanistan. Time right now is 6:21. I'm Chris Glover. You're listening to Metro Morning, and let's get to Jennifer and an update on your commute.
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0: Valley and Forest Hill stations. This is due to a maintenance problem, an overhead power issue, and shuttle buses are running between Mount Dennis and Kennedy. Westbound 401, the ramp from Liverpool Road has reopened from earlier maintenance. It slows past Nielsen through to a stall at Markham Road in the express, blocking the left lane, and then it's heaviest in Milton due to construction west of Road 25, blocking the two right lanes. You'll find the ramp from Road 25 to the westbound 401 closed, and it's heavy as you approach Road 25 to west of it. And Chris, the other slow spot is the eastbound QEW approaching Mississauga Road through to a stall approaching Cawthra, blocking the right lane, but the construction westbound QEW through Dixie has cleared.
1: Canada is investing $34 million in more than 100 climate resilience projects in communities across this country. The funding will go to communities to better help them prepare for extreme weather, and it'll fund projects like flood protection, drainage improvements, and shoreline restoration. Maddie Simiatiki is a professor of geography and planning and director of the Infrastructure Institute at the University of Toronto. Maddie, I think I've interviewed you about a million times, but not yet on this program. Thanks for joining us.
2: Yeah, great seeing you, Chris. Thanks for having me.
1: Okay, so I just listed kind of some broad categories of where these projects would be, things like flood protection, drainage improvements. Can you talk, though, more specifically about what projects we'd be talking about here?
2: Yeah, the money is split between studies for to look at climate risk in various ways and how to adapt to it. And then also some small scale adaptations, like you mentioned, shoreline restorations, some cooling stations, some ideas of how to cool parks, which I thought could be interesting, some about housing and affordable housing, how to increase cooling in those spaces, which haven't always had it. So it's a wide range, but $34 million across a country the size of ours with the scale of challenges around climate that we're having is really a drop in the ocean compared to what's really needed here.
1: Especially when you think about the fact that this would have to be shared with more than 100 communities.
2: Yeah, it's something like 240,000 on average per community. And keep in mind, there's over 5,000 municipalities in Canada, 444 in Ontario alone. So really, this is the challenge with Canada, is that we're so large and also so diverse in terms of the climate impacts. Like at the same moment, we have parts of our country that are dealing with forest fires and the devastation, as well as the smoke that's traveled. And then in this part of the country right now, I mean, we have communities that are dealing with flooding. You know, St. Catharines and other parts of the farming country in Ontario are dealing with flooding. So it's such a wide range that the scale of investment is this may be a start and pointing what's possible, but we need to ramp this up and do this really at a much larger scale.
1: Some of the most important things, especially for a city like Toronto that gets so much rain and has so many rivers, is flood resiliency, and especially making that our infrastructure is equipped to handle as much water as we can get in the city here. But given the amount of money that you're talking about here and how many communities it has to be spread around, what do you think Toronto needs versus what do you think it might be able to do with this money?
2: Yeah, I mean, they're doing studies on flood protection. That's some of the money that's going here. We have to also recognize the federal government invests through other programs. So just recently, we've renaturalized the Don River, which was both a flood protection program and a park program. There's now going to be some flood work in, I think it's the northwest of the city, where there's been frequent flooding. So there are other interventions that are happening. And doing planning is important. Figuring out what the right projects are is important, but it has to be backed up with the huge amounts of dollars that are needed from the public sector, the private sector, households, everyone. This is all hands on deck, because one day it's heat, the next day it's rain, the next day it's forest fire smoke. I mean, we've had pretty much all of that in the last 6 months in this city alone, let alone what's happening across the entire country.
1: You talked a little bit about how the cities will have to be a bit choosy there and decide what projects they want to green light first and what they want to focus on. What would be your advice to municipalities like Toronto and Peel and others that are going to be getting some of this money and thinking about where do they put it first?
2: Yeah, really doing an evidence-based risk assessment, like what are the top risks and the top impacts that are happening? And in that sense, I think having money for the studies is important, but then recognizing the study alone is not the outcome. And sometimes in Canada, we do studies and then don't come in behind it with the real resources needed and an action plan. And I think what Canadians

0: and Torontonians are looking for is what is the plan, and then what is the, can we see the actual actions so that the benefits are really noticeable and people's, there's improvement when these major weather events happen.
1: Okay, let's take Toronto for example though. What would be the top kind of concern that Toronto should have to guard against?
0: So I think two things. One, flooding has been our, that has really harmed us over and over again. We had power outages just, two nights ago because of related to flooding. Mm-hmm. And the other one is extreme heat. And there's such an inequality in who extreme heat is impacting. And I think in a city like ours, with many high rises that were not built with heat, necessarily with this type of heat in mind, trying to come up with strategies and accelerate how we're going to provide cooling for people. I mean, cooling heat is really deadly in buildings where there's not proper cooling. So I think those would be probably the two areas for our city that needs focus, and those will vary across the country. And so to have money for study is important, but it has to be backed up with real dollars in order to have a noticeable impact.
1: Yeah, that makes sense. Okay, what do you think about the fact though that we have the federal government here committing tens of millions of dollars to this climate resiliency fund, while also at the same time we have governments of various levels, including Canada and Ontario, proposing various new pipelines to carry yet more oil to market?
0: I think it speaks to the dual challenges that we're facing. I mean, we're facing challenges in terms of our economy, in terms of national unity, in terms of our sovereignty. So there's a lot at stake. But I think what it shows is that when we're investing billions in these natural resource projects of all different types, really we need to be coming in behind and recognizing the climate impacts. The change is happening now. People are experiencing it now. I mean, the number of people that are out of their homes because of the forest fires right now is in the thousands. Yeah. And the impacts from flooding and the smoke and high heat is happening today. And so really, we need to be coming in behind with major dollars for climate, even as we address some of these broader questions about what we're doing with our economy and how we're going to be investing in areas like natural resources or pipelines.
1: When the problem is so big and so complicated, how do we measure success, Maddie?
0: I think we measure success by the impacts of these weather events and how quickly we bounce back. That's why we're doing the planning, because we're trying to mitigate the impacts when they happen. We're trying to put in, whether it's green solutions like shoreline restoration, or whether it's gray solutions like increasing the size of the storm sewer system or cooling stations. I mean, we need to then see, are fewer people being harmed? Are fewer people dying? Do we have lower insurable losses when these events happen? Does the power come back on faster because we planned and put redundancies in place? That's what Torontonians and that's what Canadians want to see when we respond to climate change, because the impacts are so severe and they're harming us today. And people want to see that the investments that are being made are actually having a difference in their lives.
1: Maddie Simiatiki, a professor of geography and planning and director of the Infrastructure Institute at the University of Toronto, joining me here live on Metro Morning. Thanks, Maddie.
0: Thanks, Chris.
1: And I'm Chris Glover. 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
2: This is CBC News. From CBC Toronto, it is 6:30. Good morning. I'm Jill Dempsey. The skies are clear. It is 18 degrees. You can expect a high of 28 today. Here's Jennifer Allen.
3: Jill, there's no service on Line 5 between Don Valley and Forest Hill due to an overhead power issue. Shuttle buses are running.
2: Ontario opposition parties say they're disgusted by a report that Doug Ford's PC spied on former Liberal leader Bonnie Crombie while she was on vacation in Jamaica. Online outlets The Trillium and Polycorner first reported that. A party spokesperson then confirmed it did what it calls opposition research in December 2023, that included travel to Jamaica. Crombie herself confirms the hotel she stayed at is included in the party's expenses. Asked about it yesterday, Premier Ford said he doesn't approve of it, but it's politics, and that he only learned about it this week. NDP leader Marit Stiles questions that.
4: That kind of trip had to be authorized by somebody very, very high up, and he is the premier of this province and he is the leader of his party. And we deserve answers. But I got to tell you, this is disgusting behavior. And the government, heads have to roll. And the premier, I will say the rot starts at the top. And the premier of this province needs to answer for this.
2: The cost of two different hotels in Jamaica added up to almost $3,000, according

0: According to the party's expense disclosures, while the PCs ran multiple attack ads against Crombie while she was leader, none ever came out showing her in Jamaica. Some Upper Beaches residents say they're fed up with the smoke coming from a local barbecue restaurant. But city officials say they may have to just grin and bear it since the owner is not violating any health regulations. 78 people have signed a petition calling on the city to crack down on the Beach Hill Smokehouse in the Girard and Main Street neighborhood. They say smoke from the restaurant is driving them indoors. Local councillor Brad Bradford says that although he feels for the residents, the problems may be just a byproduct of life in this big city.
1: And I'm sympathetic to the challenges of proximity of different uses in the city of Toronto. As I said, the smoker is properly and correctly installed. The chimney meets all of the requirements, all of the environmental regulations.
0: Restaurant owner Darian List says he's doing everything by the book and doesn't understand why the residents are complaining. Two people were taken to hospital following a fire in Scarborough. It started at a detached home on Ashbridge Drive at around 7 last night. That's in the McCowan Road and McNichol area. Paramedics say two patients were taken to hospital with non-life-threatening injuries. The fire was knocked down. There's fire damage visible around some second-floor windows. There's no word on the cause yet. Toronto police say they'll provide an update on a 2022 homicide later this morning. 31-year-old Ding Ping Wang was shot and killed inside a car in a Scarborough Industrialized Plaza parking lot. Investigators released new information and security camera footage from the crime last month. Detective Sergeant Sajeev Nair of the Homicide and Missing Persons Unit will provide a media update on the investigation at police headquarters at 11 this morning. It is 6:33. You're listening to Metro Morning on CBC Radio 1. It is Fan Friday at the inaugural Honda Dealers Indy in Markham. This year's race has moved from Toronto to Markham, and fans will be able to attend for free today, but are encouraged to make a voluntary donation to Make-A-Wish Canada. Jasmine Sepetys reports.
2: Excitement is building in Markham as it gets ready to show off its new 3.5-kilometer track for the Honda Indy that features 12 turns. Among the drivers, Mexican Pato Award, who won the Indy in Toronto last year.
3: I'm excited to get to know this new circuit. It looks tricky. There's some areas that look extremely tight.
2: 17-year-old Anthony Martella of Toronto was a junior racer in the USF 2000 series. He says this is the race he wants to finish first in.
4: The one where, you know, I want to win out of all the races that we have. It would be very cool.
2: Markham Mayor Frank Scarpitti says the city managed to organize the Indy in record time.
5: As you can appreciate, there's been a lot of work that had to happen with a new venue and a new site.
2: MPP Natalie Pierre says 150,000 people are expected to attend, generating $85 million into the local economy.
6: Those are tourists that are coming to town. They're spending money, staying in our hotels.
2: The Honda Indy will also feature music, food, and entertainment. The big race is on Sunday. Jasmine Sepetys, CBC News, Toronto.
0: Jennifer Allen is back with your look at the roads.
7: Westbound 401 at Markham Road in the Express. The left lane is blocked due to a stalled transport truck with volume building from Nielsen. And then it's congested west of James Snow due to construction west of Road 25, blocking the two right lanes, only one lane getting through. And the ramps from Road 25 to the westbound 401 are also closed. There's typical volume on the eastbound 401 from the 427 to the 400 in the Express and Collectors. Another problem, this time on the eastbound QED. Approaching Cawthra has cleared. It was a stall. It's now busy off and on from Mississauga Road towards Cawthra. And southbound 400 south of Langstaff, the right lane is blocked due to a stalled vehicle. Back to Jill with your forecast.
0: Well, the sun is up. It's 18 degrees. You can expect a high of 28 today with a humidex of 29 and a very high UV index. Partly cloudy tonight, a low of 16. Tomorrow, a mix of sun and cloud and a high of 24 and a humidex of 27. 18 right now in the city, and the time is 6:36.
8: I just want to go back quickly to that story that you were talking about the smelly restaurant that some residents were complaining about.
0: The smokehouse.
8: The smokehouse. What were they complaining about the smell? Because the chef had said that it was running as normal. I found that confusing. What were they mad about? Restaurants make a lot of smells, no? Am I crazy?
7: Usually
8: you're looking at me like I'm crazy.

0: So I walk by restaurants every single day in this city, and I feel like I can smell them wafting out.
1: So 78 people have signed a petition in the neighborhood of Girard and Main Street because they say they can't sit outside because the smoke is so strong.
0: Interesting. Okay. Well,
1: so I don't think it's about subtlety.
0: It's not just the smell, and it's also bigger than that, I suppose, when you're actually seeing smoke wafting over. That must be, I guess, a part of it.
1: I don't think that's what people thought they signed up for when they moved into their homes.
0: Mm, I guess not. It is a part of the fact of life of a city, though, I find. I don't know about you guys, but I find that I get smoke and other kitchen things kind of wafting in and around my direction pretty frequently.
1: It depends, because some people have more sensitivities than others.
0: Well, that's a good point.
1: That's the other thing, too, is that, you know, it's like with perfume, right? With some people, they can't.
0: Oh, gosh, you're so right.
1: they have a sensitivity. It's not that they're being difficult. They just, the way they're built, they can't handle it.
0: Yeah.
2: And it may be the intensity of the, on the amount of smoke and the amount of smell. I mean, a little, you know, a slight mild fragrance, you know, a scent is not too bad, but when it's hitting you in the face and it's all the time and constant, that's a different issue.
0: I don't know about you too, but I always think that I just want to kind of go and experience it for myself, because I'm very curious about these. As you say, different people have different sensitivity levels, and I always try to put myself in those shoes and wonder, would I be one of these neighbors that would be one of the 78 people that joined that petition and were complaining about this, or would I be fine with it? I feel like I can go back and forth in my own head, because sometimes I find that the smells that I smell across this city and the smoke and other debris that I feel like I get can drive me a little bit crazy.
1: Sometimes,
0: but I also try to remember, this is why I love the city of Toronto. I love the restaurants. Maybe it's a great smokehouse. I'm not sure what the food tastes like. I don't know if I was one of the people who had that smoke billowing into my backyard or in my window, but if I loved the food, then I would be in a real catch 22, because now I'm like,
2: I have a feeling you'd be walking in hungry all the time.
0: Yeah, I would just bring a pillow and say, okay, I'm going to live here in the restaurant because I feel like I live here already, so I might as well enjoy it. I wonder if we're going to get a lot of complaints this weekend from Markham. As we know, the Honda Indy is going to be moving from Toronto, where it's been on and off for, what is it, 40 years now.
1: Yeah.
0: And certainly we call it the roar of the lakeshore. People have loved the Honda Indy in Toronto. Many people have thought it was incredible. Others who live near it, we're talking about complaints about smoke billowing from a restaurant, the sounds of the Honda Indy feel like they're right in your bedroom sometimes.
1: Yes, traffic was also a concern.
0: Yes. Mm-hmm. Well, and they've been dealing with traffic. I was reading for months, actually. We're going to have the mayor of Markham on the program in just about 10 minutes from now. But people there have been dealing with the track construction impacts for months. And we were talking with some residents there who said they didn't love it. Obviously, it added quite a bit of time to their commute and various other things trying to get around town. But there also seems like there's quite a lot of excitement for having the event up there in Markham. So I guess it's, again, one of those things where in order to sometimes grow and have nice things like great restaurants and Honda Indy events and things like that, I don't know, it splits the community. So we'll have to see. And I'll put that to Frank Scarpitti, the mayor of Markham, who's going to join me on the program in just about 10 minutes time. But first, I want to dig into an incredible story and a couple who are doing something that I think a lot of you are going to wake up and pay attention to this morning. Because, of course, biking across Canada, it's no easy feat, right? But a Burlington couple is going to be making the 7,700 kilometer journey for a good cause right across the country. Pam and Rich Iram are traveling across Canada to raise awareness about kids' mental health challenges and to raise money for Kids Help Phone, something that they're already doing. And Rich cycles, Pam spreads the word, and they're both joining us here this morning. Thank you guys for being with me this morning.
3: Thanks for having us, Chris.
4: Good morning, Chris.
0: Thanks. I know you're already over halfway across the journey. How are you feeling?
3: From a physical perspective, I've had a couple of rest days here because we did come home. So feeling better and strong and eager to go. We leave this morning and head through Toronto throughout the day. I think we're leaving in a couple of hours. So body's feeling good and really excited. We've done 2/3 and we got 1/3.

0: third to go.
1: I don't even know how I believe that your body is doing well, because you started this journey in Vancouver's Stanley Park, a beautiful place, by the way. And then you arrived in your own hometown there of Burlington just earlier this week. So you've already done an incredible feat even up to this point. What was it like, though, for you arriving back into Burlington? I would assume as you stop in communities across this country, it's probably been a nice welcome. But obviously going home is a different feeling.
0: Yeah. Do you want to take that, Pam?
2: Sure. We were overwhelmed, I think is a word. So we thought that a few people might join us at the Burlington Pier to welcome us home. But when a few people joined us on the last few kilometers, and so we were already feeling emotional and just all the love and support that keeps us fueled as along the journey across the country. And when we rolled into Burlington Pier, I think there were more than 50 people there with balloons.
0: I saw 100.
2: Okay. And cowbells. It was just amazing.
0: Yeah. I actually was in tears riding along like the last kilometer when I saw people in the distance. And we even had some local police officers. They had crisis officers on their backs that they came in to watch, and a crowd started gathering, wondering what the heck is going on at the pier. So it was the most emotional time of the ride so far. We were both just sort of trying to soak it in. That's because right. It's been a good accomplishment so far.
2: Yes.
1: Yeah, an incredible accomplishment. And I'm curious, though, what was it that made it so emotional for you, Rich? What was going through your mind and your heart at that time?
0: So from a physical perspective, back to your first question, the fact that I'm 56 and my body's held up through mountains and the elevation, we've climbed over 3 times Mount Everest already over the almost 5,000 kilometers so far. So that was a very proud moment. But then most importantly, and this is why we're riding, is the conversations we've had on youth mental health across the country. I'm not a youth mental health or a mental health professional. I'm a retired tech executive. But the conversations have been life-changing. Mm-hmm. And what we've learned along the road through hundreds and hundreds of engagements with communities and people, bringing that back to Burlington. And we have a lot of friends and family that have struggled with youth mental health in their own families and their own groups. And it all sort of, it was overwhelming for me. Pam was trying to joke with me because I was literally losing my breath, and I was talking to everybody and sharing appreciation for them showing up for us.
2: I cried too, though. Yeah. We were both overcome.
1: Oh, that's beautiful. Well, and Pam, you have such a unique perspective here as well, because you used to volunteer with Kids Help Phone. So speak to me a little bit about why it was so important for you to take on this initiative at this time, especially.
2: Good question. So I've been volunteering with the Kids Help Phone Crisis Text Line since the pandemic, when I couldn't work with children and youth in person anymore. So mm-hmm. I transitioned to online. So I've been traveling along on this journey with youth across the country who text in about various things that are happening in their lives, and that's youth up to 30. So whether it's stress and anxiety, whether it's relationships, depression. So I've been traveling remotely, like online with the people, having conversations. So, and the need for mental health support is only increasing. So recently, Kids Help Phone has experienced 24% increase in overnight texting. So mental health in Canada is at a crisis, and they're also anticipating more usage of the service as we go into back to school time. So it's really a passionate, I'm really passionate about youth mental health. And so this was a great opportunity for us to team up. So He Cycles and I Stop in Communities to talk about youth mental health. Our Canada is a beautiful country. It's also very diverse. So there's lots of small towns along the way that may not have the services and supports that large towns do. And Kids Help Phone is one thing that people can access across the coast to coast to coast.
0: Yeah.
1: We had the Kids Help Phone head on the program not too long ago talking about this pretty dramatic increase that they had been seeing, and talking also about how difficult it was to actually tackle the problem because, you know, resources for a lot of different organizations across this country are pretty strapped right now. And so what does it say to you that you're seeing such a response? You're trying to raise this money.

0: And Canadians are seemingly really stepping up, not just with the welcome parties as you stop in different cities, but also providing some money here to your rally.
1: So it's a story of hope for sure. So as Pam mentioned, the volume of the increase, youth are using and needing these services. But it's a story of hope. The fundraising side is one component. The outreach side and the catalyzing that conversation that it's not taboo to have these conversations with youth or adults as well when someone's struggling. It's one where I think Pam is often way too modest. She's taught me a lot over our 31 years of marriage, where just striking the conversation and checking in on somebody and saying, hey, how are you? And then going the next step further. This is what we're seeing. So we really do appreciate all of the, as you mentioned, the welcome parties, but the conversations that we're having. I had a woman who stopped me in Northern Ontario who lost her son to suicide last year. And she wanted a hug, and she mentioned how this, what we're doing is much needed. And then she also just sort of pivoted over and said, my son needed somebody to talk to many times, and she was donating to us. And she said, this service will save lives if there's someone available at a time of need. And so we're all just rallying that for community by community across the country.
0: Mm. And you also mentioned that you had your own personal connections to especially children struggling with mental health. What was it that happened for you guys that helped to spur you on to try to take on this mission?
2: That's a good question. So we have a close community of friends and family here in Burlington, and especially post-pandemic, just sharing and talking with people who were sharing their struggles within their families with us about their families and friends that were struggling and not knowing what to do or where to turn. So that combined with me continuing to be online with Kids Help Phone, it really just brought it to the forefront.
1: Yeah, it became the, as we were talking about this journey and riding and crossing the country, it just became the so prevalent over the last little while, where every conversation we've had over the last few years around youth mental health, and people approach Pam because of her social work background, because of her compassion, and because of her working with KHP and the Crisis Tech Line. And they approach me by default because we're partners. It was hitting us all around us. So we had dozens of families that we've had conversations recently since the pandemic. So it became very personal. Mm-hmm. And now what we've learned is every community has what we've struggled with here in our Burlington, like GTA area. Mm-hmm. And that's where we definitely are seeing this prevalent across the whole country.
0: Every community.
1: Chris, the stories that people have shared with us that are not written up, that we've read about or heard about, there are some very difficult things that have happened in small communities around the country. Mm-hmm. But then back to hope, there are services like KHP that are bringing support to that local community so that we can save lives in the future. Mm-hmm.
0: Every community is certainly impacted by this, and also every family as well. That hope piece that you guys are really delivering as you bike across the country is very clear to me, and it's such an inspiring story. 31 years of being a couple, you're clearly great partners as well. And you can tell that you're a good team, building even off each other's answers. It's been such a pleasure getting to meet you and talk to you. And good luck, Rich, with the rest of your biking. And Pam, what are you doing behind him? Are you kind of heckling him sometimes as you're cheering him along, or how does that go?
2: So I usually, when he starts riding, I go day to day, figure out where I'm going to go, who I'm going to talk to, and meet these incredible people who are lifting up our youth and showing up every day with care and compassion for our youth across the country. If you want to find more about what we're doing, we have a website that is liveagreatstory.ca, and you can find out more about Rich and I and our mission and KHB.
1: Yeah, I'll just add one little soundbite.

0: the end is oftentimes I'm on the saddle for 100 and sometimes 150 kilometers a day in 6 hours, just hardcore riding. I'm exhausted. But you know who's more exhausted is Pam, because of all of the conversations she's had and the deep conversations.
1: I believe it. All right.
2: Tired in different ways.
1: You guys are wonderful, and good luck as you continue on passing through Toronto and heading off to Halifax. I wish you the best of luck, and thank you so much for joining us on the program.
2: Thank you so much, Chris.
0: Thank you.
1: Pam and Rich Irem are traveling across the country to raise awareness and funds for Kids Help Phone. At 6:52, let's toss it over to Jennifer and get an update on your commute.
3: Well, there's still no service on Edmonton Line 5 due to an overhead power issue between Don Valley and Forest Hill. Shuttle buses are operating between Mount Dennis and Kennedy. On the westbound 401 at Markham Road, a heavy tow is on site of a stalled transport truck. It's blocking the left lane in the express, causing a slowdown west of Nielsen to Markham Road. It's getting busier west of Avenue Road in the express and collectors, off and on to Dixon. And we have this ongoing construction west of Road 25 blocking the two right lanes with a heavy buildup west of James Snow to west of Road 25. A stall southbound 400 south of Langstaff has been cleared.
1: All right, so now let's take you to Markham and the Honda Indy. I was telling you that for the first time, the city of Markham is going to be hosting the annual race, which normally runs down at Exhibition Place. So what can we expect from the new location, and are they ready? Markham Mayor Frank Scarpitti thinks that they are, and he's joining us now. Hey there, Frank. Thank you so much for being on the program this morning.
4: Good morning, Chris.
1: So the big question that everybody has, I know that there's been months of construction for the track up there. There have been impacts already. Folks want to know, is Markham ready for the Honda Indy?
4: Well, yeah, there will be a race this weekend for sure. So yes, we are. I'll say this, you know, the city of Markham had a lot of work to do in the last year, and we got to it last fall. As soon as the agreement was signed in July, we hit the ground running. One of the major pieces actually that we had to do was to construct a double pit lane right in the middle of the Unionville Go parking lot. But we got in, we got out, it was on time, on budget for that component. And in the spring, we did the rest of it. And probably coming up to almost 2 months now, we put the final coat of asphalt. Our roads are in great condition in the city of Markham, but obviously we need a better quality asphalt. And now Green Savory has been out there, and they are putting together all of the elements of completing the track. And I think it's fair to say, brand new venue. And, you know, when you're in a new place and you're putting everything together, there's always some challenges that they're trying to figure out too. But there will be a race this weekend. We're excited, and we're ready to go.
1: Well, I know that there have been a lot of changes to the wider network in Markham there as well. Go Transit has announced that they're going to be running 3 additional trips from Union to Unionville on Friday, Saturday, and Sunday to try to help get things moving in the area. Of course, there's going to be a lot of other cars in addition to the Honda Indy cars that are racing. And so a lot of people in the area, residents, have complained in the past, as it's been down on Lakeshore in Toronto, around the noise that comes with the Honda Indy, the roar of the Lakeshore as it's traditionally been known. Are you ready for those complaints that you might receive from some neighbors around some of that other stuff?
4: Absolutely. Actually, the city of Markham, we have a number of community festivals. One that just took place a few weeks ago, the Taste of Asia. It's the largest Asian festival in the country. Interesting enough, we're closing Kennedy Road for the race. We closed Kennedy Road for Taste of Asia. We've closed other roads for other major festivals. And we know, you know, typically when you have events with any kind of music, any kind of activity like that, we're bound to get some complaints for sure. I will just say that even when you're at trackside, and you're watching the race, obviously when the cars go by, the sound is about the level of a concert. After the cars whiz by you, you can actually be trackside and you don't even hear the cars when they're in another portion of the track. But I suspect, yes, we are going to get some complaints. I'll just say this, for whatever disruption we're going to feel with the Indy race, the impacts, the legacy of this, we're going to feel the

0: positive legacy for many years to come.
1: Mayor, I can't let you go without talking to you about these AI data centers, which have really become a focal point of coverage this week. Doug Ford laid out the province's playbook, saying that they want to be an enabler of these AI data centers. We have other places such as Oakville who are saying absolutely not. They don't want data centers in their communities. What is Markham's position? What's your position, sir?
0: So as Canada's high-tech capital, I will just say that anything we do, we have to do responsibly. And data centers actually allow the high-tech industries that are here in the city of Markham to thrive. And we've actually been sort of at the forefront of this. We have a Markham District Energy System, and it provides heating and cooling for all buildings within the area that that system serves. We have some data centers that are actually hooked up to that district energy system, which creates less greenhouse gases and allows those data centers to utilize that energy and put less of a strain on other energy. I would just say that I actually like Microsoft's approach. We are getting a new big data center from Microsoft. They're building three in the GTA. I really admire what they're doing. They're paying for infrastructure for the electricity grid, upfronting those costs. They're using modern technology to cool the data centers, using considerably less water, and I will just say they're taking a very sustainable approach. So we need them if we want to advance high-tech industries, and like any, whether it's electric vehicles or any other technology, we have to embrace the newest technology and make sure that we're doing things sustainably.
1: All right, Mayor. Well, unfortunately, I will have to leave it there, but I do hope that you have a great time at the Honda Indy this weekend and that everything goes well. Frank Scarpitti, Markham's mayor, joining me here live on Metro Morning. Thank you, sir.
0: Have a great race weekend.
1: And now over to Jennifer. Jennifer, a quick update on the commute.
2: Westbound 401 at Markham Road in the express. The left lane is blocked due to a stall. Here's Jill.
3: Some Upper Beaches residents say they're fed up with the smoke coming from a local barbecue restaurant, but city officials say they may just have to grin and bear it. It is sunny and 18. Expect a high of 28 today with a mix of sun and cloud.
1: And I am Chris Glover. We will be joined by a Hamilton councillor speaking about those data centers that I was just putting to the Markham mayor. That conversation is next.
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0: Hi, everyone, and welcome to Metro Morning for a Friday. It is August 14th. Nice to have made it to the end of the weekend. It's looking like folks are going to have a nice weekend, especially in the weather. Today looks great, too. It's already 17 degrees. We're heading to a high today of 28 degrees and lots of sunshine. Jennifer, is the commute looking as good as I feel this morning?
1: Well, Chris, there's still no service, unfortunately, on Line 5 between Don Valley and Forest Hill due to a power issue. Shuttle buses are running. Your other problem spots, we had a stall on the westbound 401 at Markham Road in the Express. It's just been cleared. It's still a little sluggish as you approach Markham Road. And then you'll find things bogging down in Milton from James Snow Parkway to Road 25 due to construction near Road 25 now blocking the right lane. An additional lane has reopened. Here's Jill Dempsey.
2: Well, we're looking at a neighborhood story this morning that has to do with residents fed up with smoke coming from a local barbecue restaurant. City officials say they may just have to grin and bear it, so we'll hear their story this morning. We're also looking at Ontario opposition parties saying they're really not happy about a report that Doug Ford's PC spied on former Liberal leader Bonnie Crombie while she was on vacation in Jamaica. Those stories coming up at 7:30.
0: Thanks, Jill. Now I want to dig deeper and unpack a story that is certainly set to lead the day and much of our coverage. We're talking about the provincial plan and its new playbook around data centers.
3: To help the province attract the best data center investments that drive economic growth while ensuring Canadians' data remains right here in Canada. I keep emphasizing that, folks. We want to have sovereign data.
0: That was Doug Ford yesterday as he was announcing his plan for data centers and saying that the government of Ontario wants to be an enabler of data centers, as he said it. It is certainly coming after municipalities such as Oakville and Mississauga have voted to pause new data centers, and hundreds of residents have come out in each case to rally against the projects. Narinder Nan is the city councillor for Ward 3 in Hamilton, where two data centers have been proposed, and she is joining me now. Narinder, thank you so much for being with me again.
4: Hi, good to see you.
0: Okay, so I've had you on the program already, and I think I have a good understanding of where you stand with data centers, but assuming not everybody listens or has heard you before, I'd like to hear your reaction today when you heard the premier yesterday make his announcement on data centers for the province.
4: Well, I think it's a starting place. The playbook doesn't get into details in terms of policy and regulation and what's required of data centers other than, which I think is going to be really important for Ontarians and Hamiltonians to hear, is that AI data centers are going to be required to pay for their own electricity and if not bring their own power generation with them. I think that that's really important for residents to hear, but it doesn't get into the details around noise, doesn't get into the details around water extraction, where the water is going to come from, doesn't get into details around environmental standards that a lot of residents have concerns around. The question around data sovereignty is actually a really important one. That clip that you just aired of the premier's comments there, there's a lot of detail yet to be fleshed out, right? I think a lot of Canadians are curious about what does data sovereignty actually look like? When the United States passed their Cloud Act, for example, that means any company based in the United States that has operations in other countries, the U.S. government can compel that country, or sorry, that company, to bring forward the data over to the United States as needed or required by the federal the U.S. government there.
0: So
4: I think it's going to be really important for Ontario to say really clearly that only those companies that aren't bound by the Cloud Act in the United States can operate here.
0: Okay. We didn't get details like that, though, out of yesterday's announcement. So I can understand that you have still many questions. I can hear it in your voice. You had, though, on the program before, raised a lot of concerns, as you already mentioned, around security, environmental impacts, health impacts on residents. Did you hear anything in the plan yesterday that assuaged any of those concerns?
4: Not at all. There's references to, you know, they can do some noise mitigation. There's no requirement yet detailed out. There's no commitment yet in terms of what are the environmental standards. And then when it comes to there was a reference to closed loop water systems, which is actually a good thing. It is an advancement in the technology and the way that the operations of AI data centers operate. But we just heard from Cambridge a couple of weeks ago that they had a leak with their

0: cold water closed loop system. And in that scenario, there was undisclosed chemicals that made their way down into the Grand River, floating down into Bradford and impacting communities nearby. And I think that that level of detail and transparency is something that my residents, at least, are looking for.
1: We know that some municipalities, such as Oakville, have already voted to put in a moratorium to block these data centers from going into their neighborhoods. But obviously, the province has the power to put in place provincial orders and other kind of legal frameworks where perhaps they would be able to overstep what the local council had put forward. We asked the province about this yesterday, and they sent us a statement from the premier's office saying that the premier was clear that, as with any project, the government will sit down and work with municipalities. What do you think of that statement and whether or not that will bear out?
0: I think that's critical, quite frankly, not too different than other policies that have been developed. The province has created roundtables with municipalities. For example, when we developed the vacant unit tax, they wanted to make sure that they understood what municipalities were requesting and getting clear about where is the threshold between municipal jurisdiction and provincial jurisdiction so that both levels of government are working in concert with each other. So there is precedent set by the Ontario government where those conversations can be actually quite fruitful. I think that's absolutely the bare minimum. I know that the folks in Oakville, the folks in Mississauga, other communities that are bringing forward their interim control bylaws this month and next month, part of why everybody's pausing is because they want to have that conversation with both the provincial and federal government to make sure that that alignment is there. We don't want to be in a scenario where, you know, let's say the city of Oakville says we're pausing all development. There's a big application that comes for, maybe it's a large load electricity AI data center, and they receive a ministerial zoning order that gives them special economic zoning to go ahead and build it. That would be a really unfortunate situation to have the provincial government say green light over here. And then meanwhile, the community is really looking for the red light. So.
1: What would be the impact of that, though? What would you think?
0: I think the impact would be a loss of trust in government.
1: I also wonder, you're advocating against having these data centers expand across the country, and certainly not in your backyard there where you have had all of those complaints that have come forward. We just had the mayor of Markham on the program a few moments ago, and I asked him what his position was on these data centers. And he said that he was, you know, incredibly supportive of them. He was applauding a Microsoft AI data center that's coming to the region. And essentially, the argument that I would put to you is, do you have any concern that some communities like Markham and others have expressed interest in having these data centers? They'll get the expansion, they'll get the economic boost, and municipalities where councillors like yourself are advocating against having these will be left behind in this kind of data center economic race.
0: I'm not too worried about that. And to be clear, it's not that I'm against them. I think that there needs to be really serious guardrails put in place. And until those guardrails are in place, this industry needs to be heavily regulated and give communities the confidence that they need before they start setting up shop in our communities. For those who want to cash in, I guess, Chris, in this current economic framework, you know, it remains to be seen what that cash in looks like. You know, I think the provincial playbook referenced, you know, multiple billions of dollars of economic uplift potentially to Ontario. And they also referenced several thousand jobs. What we don't know yet is, are those jobs just to construct the shell that data centers are going to be housed in? Or are those long-term permanent positions that Ontarians can rely on, especially as the economy changes and workers are finding themselves getting squeezed out because of AI tools?
1: Do you think the province just made the wrong step here?
0: I think it's early times. I think the right step that they have taken is that they're opening up for public consultation and input for the next 30 days. I wish that timeline was a little longer, to be honest, to ask people to comment during their summer vacations. I think we'll see a pretty low input. But ultimately, I think from my perspective, I'm looking forward to bringing forward a motion to my September council meeting, asking the province to expand that comment period and to establish real clarity around how they're going to talk to municipalities about this.
1: All right, Councillor, thank you so much for coming on the program this morning.
0: My pleasure. Thanks for having me again. Take care.
1: Erin Dernan is the city councillor for Ward 3 in Hamilton, joining me here on Metro Morning. And at 7:20, let's toss it over to Jennifer and get an update on your commute this Friday morning.
2: 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This is due to an overhead power issue. Shuttle buses are running between Mount Dennis and Kennedy stations. We have a collision in Brampton at McLaughlin, south of Queen, which is closing one lane southbound, but northbound has all lanes open. Westbound 401, a problem at Markham Road in the Express is gone. You'll find it's busy from Leslie off and on alternating to Avenue Road in the Express and Collectors. West of Allen Road Express and Collectors to Dixon. And Chris, we've got this ongoing construction at Road 25 blocking the right lane. It has things crawling from James Snow Parkway.
1: If you grew up watching slasher films in the 80s and 90s, you'll know all about some of their tropes. The spooky cabin in the woods, the anonymous knife-wielding bad guy, and those are both present in a new slasher horror film, which is about making a slasher horror film. Metro Morning's film columnist Jason Gorber is here with his verdict on teenage sex and death camp at Miasma. Hey, Jason, thanks for coming in.
3: Teenage sex and death at Camp Miasma. What a beautiful, poetic title.
1: It just rolls off the tongue.
3: 100%. So this is a film that has legions of fans. And will definitely not be for everyone. I think we'll just start there.
1: Okay.
3: So it's directed by Jane Schoenbrunn, who's become sort of a very well-loved filmmaker for a particular community.
1: Oh, really, what is like, she best films. Known for?
3: She's been doing all kinds of really interesting films. Her last big one was I Saw the TV Glow, which A24 did. A24 is the sort of branded, there are people that just love A24, whatever A24 generates. So this is, her previous film was that. This film is actually not A24. I Saw the TV Glow is, a very interesting example. Examination of media, of transition, of all the elements that sort of incorporated their own life, but also the way that they inhabit these different genre elements. Mm. This film, Camp Miasma, is explicitly and overtly a commentary and a love letter to a particular kind of schlocky horror film.
1: Okay, because it is a film about making a film.
3: That in the film you sit and watch the film that was made.
1: Oh my gosh, my head is starting to hurt. This is so meta.
3: It is. I mean, there's two ways of looking at it. It's either like, you know, Turtles All the Way Down. It is film on top of film, or it's you've bent over so far backwards that you've managed to go up again. Let's just put it that way to be family friendly.
1: Okay.
3: It is whichever way you want to look at it. And for those that are super excited about somebody who's doing something where literally there's moments of the film where you have a character excitedly pointing out that split diopter shots are being used, which is a reference to the stuff that people like Brian De Palma will use, where you have a very specific lens that half is a faraway shot and half is a close shot, and they're both in focus. This is all the type of nerdy stuff that the nerdy people in this movie are actually getting super excited about. In other words, if you are of that sort of proclivity to really enjoy the fact that you love these films and you realize that they're silly but they're engaging and they completely are formative in terms of your aesthetic, you will adore this film. If you find it really tedious, there will be few films that will annoy you more than this one.
1: Try to take me through the plot on this one.
3: Oh, God. So it's a young filmmaker who is played by Hannah Einbinder, who is been hired. She's made a clever horror film, one of these things. I don't want to give away what it is because there's a shtick in the film, but she's made some sort of indie film and now is being tasked with redoing her own version of a franchise horror film. It'd be the equivalent of coming back and doing Friday the 13th 30 years later, that kind of stuff happens. And who she connects with is a character played by Gillian Anderson, who's the original surviving girl, the Scream, the equivalent of all all these films that there was always some young, beautiful, slightly virginal woman who's being attacked by these big, scary monsters who are knife-wielding psychos. Mm. And there's always one that usually, after everyone else dies, the one that sort of survives.
1: Think Jamie Lee Curtis.
3: Think Jamie Lee Curtis is an extraordinary.

0: exquisite way to do it. But it's Jamie Lee Curtis being played by Gillian Anderson, if that makes any sense.
1: Nice.
0: And look, you have in here in these series of films, you have a monster, as it were. The bad guy is named Little Death, and those who understand French puns will understand the connection here between the horror of Little Death and the sexuality of a word like Little Death.
1: Uh-huh.
0: The French word for orgasm is Petit Mort. So all of this is very, very much baked in, that there's a sensuality, there's a sexuality, but there's also fundamentally both a damage and a titillation of seeing these films on VHS when you're too young to watch them. This was a thing. And that when you had access to this stuff, there are those that were completely horrified at it and those that became transfixed. And so this is a film by one of those individuals who sat there at way too young an age in terms of the rating of the film, but would watch these films, would be completely engrossed with these films, would be transformed both personally but also aesthetically by these type of films, and then has gone on to make these kind of films or become an audience member for this kind of film.
1: These are two heavy hitter actresses as well right now. Super popular. Hannah Einbender, a lot of people will know from Hacks.
0: Mm-hmm.
1: How does she do?
0: She's great.
1: This is her first leading role, right?
0: This is her first theatrical lead, I believe. It's certainly Gillian Anderson has been a lot of stuff. We know her also from TV, from X-Files, but she's been in some fantastic films. Both the dynamic between the two of them is very, very provocative, but also very engaging. And you can see that even if the sort of more overt philosophizing, the more overt sort of sanctimony, frankly, for this kind of genre, is a little bit not to your taste, simply sitting back and enjoying the performances of these two, I think, is actually super engaging. It's a real fine line between being trying to be super clever, but also engaging, but also silly. All of these different genre elements all colliding at once. So as I said, if this film works for you, this will be one of your favorite films of the year. If this film does not work for you, you will still find elements, ingredients, like the performances of these two remarkable women to hold on to.
1: Okay. Well, and slasher films sometimes can be a little too slashery, I think, for a lot of people. How does it land on that?
0: So it's violent. It's not chaste in any form, but it's in a funny way, it's much more chaste than the things that it's doing. And that is endemic of where we are now. Weirdly, despite being teenage sex, it's actually there. There is a sexuality, and it's certainly overt in discussion, but it is certainly not sexualized in a way that stuff from the 80s and the 90s were, where it was just like literally a bunch of De Palma films open with shower scenes, for God's sakes. And so that stuff has been dialed down. Similarly, the violence, which was just buckets of blood and buckets of blood, this is certainly there, but it's done so in a way that itself is post-postmodern, that it itself is sort of referential, that it just becomes a little bit silly, a little bit funny, almost like Monty Python violence more than it is like complete horrifying, covered in blood, Carrie-like violence. So all of these elements are there to sate the tastes of those that are used to the classics. Is itself one of the remade kind of new classics? No, but it is very much this film atop a film atop a film.
1: And Gillian Anderson is interesting because she's been around for decades, obviously, but even recently did Sex Education, a TV show, and she talked a lot about being a sex symbol later on in life. Mm-hmm. And you talked about how this is a sexy slasher.
0: Oh, she's incredibly hot.
1: How does that play into... Oh, gosh, an admission from Jason
0: It's not even mentioned. It's an empirical fact.
1: Perfect.
0: The fact of the matter is that she's incredibly seductive and always, like, she's a transfixing, absolutely, charismatic actor. And always has been, back to X-Files, where she could just be sitting there like hitting rubber gloves and picking up slimy stuff, and somehow she was engaging. And the film touches upon that. It touches upon also fandom, about what it's like for a young filmmaker to come and be engaging with the person who was this star. So how we react to her, she brings the, sometimes actors bring baggage. She brings the perfect baggage, the perfect accoutrement of what's actually at play here, because she brings this history of being the center fandom, but knows how to comment on it, knows how to be self-aware, knows how to be silly about herself and her fame, but also how to engage on it. So of the two, again, I think Hannah is very strong. I think Gillian is one of the terrific. There's one beautiful special effect in this film that is Gillian Anderson.
1: Okay, love that review. All right, Jason, thank you.
0: All the best. Take care.
1: Jason Gorber is the

0: editor-in-chief of That Shelf and Metro Morning's film columnist, joining me here on Metro Morning.
1: This is CBC News. From CBC Toronto, it is 7:30. Good morning, I'm Joel Dempsey. It is sunny and 17. We do expect a high today of 28. Here's Jennifer Allen.
2: Jill, a power issue has stopped service on Line 5 between Don Valley and Forest Hill, with shuttle buses running between Mount Dennis and Kennedy.
1: Some Upper Beaches residents are fuming about a local barbecue joint. They say they're being smoked out of their backyards by the Beach Hill Smokehouse. But the restaurant has been in operation for about 8 years now. As CBC Toronto's Mike Smee reports, city officials say the locals may just have to hold their noses.
3: At the busy Main and Girard intersection, there's a special smell that's also visible on this day. Barbecue smoke. It's dark and pungent. Guillermo Gabrielli has lived in the area for 25 years. He says on some days the smoke is so thick it drives him indoors.
4: I mean, why is it that we have to endure this pain? You know, it's uncalled for.
3: Gabrielli wants officials to force the restaurant to put extra filters on its smokestack. 78 people have signed the petition he submitted to the city and the province. The owner of the Beach Hill Smokehouse, Darian List, says he's not sure what all the fuss is about.
5: We're governed by the city, right? I've passed all the inspections. I'm doing everything by the book. I follow the rules. I don't know what the problems are.
3: Both city staff and the local councillor, Brad Bradford, say they sympathize with residents. But they say List has passed every mechanical and air quality test that's been sent his way. Bradford says the problems may just be a byproduct of living in a crowded city, and the locals may just have to grin and bear it. Mike Smee, CBC News, Toronto.
1: A fire at a home in Scarborough sent two people to hospital last night. It started at a detached home on Ashbridge Drive in the McCowan Road and McNichol area at around 7 o'clock. Paramedics say two patients were taken to hospital with non-life-threatening injuries. The fire is now out. There's damage visible around some second-floor windows. There's no word yet on the cause. Toronto police will provide the second update in less than 3 weeks later this morning on a 2022 homicide. 31-year-old Ding Ping Wang was shot and killed while sitting inside a car in an industrial plaza in Scarborough. Investigators released new information and security camera footage from the crime last month. Police have said the shooting appears targeted, but add that Wang was not involved in gangs or a criminal lifestyle. A detective sergeant with the Homicide and Missing Persons Unit will provide a new update on that investigation at police headquarters at 11 this morning. The Ontario PC Party confirms it did what it calls opposition research in Jamaica. This follows a news report the PC spent thousands to spy on Bonnie Crombie as she was on vacation there. It was shortly after she became Liberal leader. Queen's Park reporter Lorenda Redicop has more.
6: Premier Doug Ford was asked about a report by online outlets The Trillium and Polycorner that his party spent money to track former Liberal leader Bonnie Crombie in Jamaica.
7: I don't approve of it, but here nor there, that was $3,000 of the party's money.
6: An Ontario PC spokesperson in a statement says the party conducts opposition research, and that work included travel to Jamaica in December 2023. PC expenses from that year list two Jamaican hotels, totaling close to $3,000. Bonnie Crombie confirms she stayed at one of them, the Ocean Eden Bay, shortly after becoming leader. Personal time, though she did not want to comment further. Ford seemed to dismiss the issue.
7: It's politics. It was $3,000. I found out yesterday, and that's it.
6: Liberal MPP Stephanie Smythe says he must have known.
8: I cry BS on that. It all starts at the top with this government. Not only disturbing, but an absolute violation of someone's privacy.
6: The PCs ran attack ads while Crombie was leader, painting her as an elitist, though no ads ever came out showing her in Jamaica. Lorenda Redicop, CBC News, Toronto.
1: It is 7:34. 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The Honda Dealers Indy kicks off in Markham today with Fan Friday. The annual race car competition has moved from Toronto this year. The new track is 3.5 kilometers long. It features 12 turns. Markham Mayor Frank Scarpitti told race officials at a brunch yesterday the city organized the event in record time. Scarpitti said they signed off on the deal last month and immediately got to work building the site.
9: The moment that agreement was

0: side. We hit the ground running. Built an amazing double pit lane, which, again, very few races in North America have that. And drivers, let me tell you, you're going to feel the difference on this track than what you've been experiencing for the last several years. It is the best, smoothest course in all of North America, right here in the city of Markham.
1: Fans will be able to attend the Honda Indy for free today, but are encouraged to make a voluntary donation to Make-A-Wish Canada. Drivers will be practicing for the races coming up this weekend. There'll be a community bike ride on the new track tonight. The big race is Sunday. Here's Jennifer Allen.
2: Westbound on the 401, things get busy from Warden to Avenue Road, alternating in the Express and Collectors, west of Allen Road in the Express and Collectors in sections to Dixon. And that late clearing construction at Road 25 has finally wrapped up. Things are beginning to ease from James Snow Parkway as you head towards Road 25. It's thinning out. It's typical Friday volume everywhere else. The eastbound 401 slows from the 427 to east of Keel in the Express and Collectors. Southbound Don Valley Parkway fills in approaching Shepherd on the 404 to south of Lawrence and approaching the ramp to Richmond. And the eastbound Gardner gets busy east of Park Lawn through Dufferin. Back to Jill with your forecast.
1: The sun is shining. It is 17 degrees at the moment. We are moving on up to 28 today with a humidex of 29 and a very high UV index. Expect a mix of sun and cloud. Partly cloudy tonight, a low of 6. Tomorrow, a mix of sun and cloud, a little cooler with a high of 24. 17 right now and the time is 7:36.
3: Just beautiful weather, right in time for the weekend. I like that. And I'm also seeing this conversation play out online about concerts and stadiums and different events, whether or not they're delayed for hours and hours and hours. We've been reporting this through the week here on CBC. And Jay-Z, for example, at a New York concert was some 4 hours delayed. What was that sound about?
1: Well, I don't know. How do you feel about somebody being 4 hours late?
3: Okay, this was going to be my question. What do we all think? And should we be entitled to reimbursement? Because that's a part of the, right now we're not. And our tickets basically say, oops, sorry, you paid for this event. You got the event. You're good. Jill doesn't like the 4 hour delay.
1: Well, first of all, people are commuting, right? And so I've been at concerts that have run extremely late. Mm-hmm. And people, you're watching people leaving en masse because if they don't, they can't get a GO train home. Mm. They're stranded in the city, right? And so there's a lot of inconvenience attached to that.
3: What if it's an act you love? I would just put on the table here. I would just put on the table Harry Styles, because I know, Jill, you love Harry Styles. He was late twice earlier this month in Mexico City.
1: Yeah, but you know what? I saw Harry Styles in June in London.
3: And was he late?
1: No. They sent you a text and they said, because of the trains, right? You had 90,000 people at Wembley. You have to get 90,000 people out of Wembley home. Oh, the trains end at a particular time. Like, we were able to get the last train to where we needed to go. So he wasn't. Shania Twain was the opening act. They sent you a text and they said, she is on at 7:20. He is on at 8:20. She was on at 7:20. He was on at 8:20.
3: Brilliant. Okay, so punctuality on those two. Marks for them. Paul, what do you think?
4: I think that especially as morning people, all of us sitting around this table, if you have a concert that runs 4 hours late, I mean, there's no way I'm sticking around for 4 hours to see anybody.
3: I was seeing in some of the coverage of this as well, there's all these incidental expenses that are associated with this, either increased transit costs if transit isn't running anymore to your location, babysitting expenses if you have somebody looking after your kid. Some people were even complaining in the comment section that they didn't get to make it home from a concert. They had to end up getting another hotel night to stay at the location and in the city.
4: Well, I think about the stadium concession workers who have to stick around for four extra hours. Yeah, and I wonder if the artist has to
1: security,
4: cover that. Because that's
1: cleanup.
4: Yeah.
5: Look, I think that, yes, you may be the biggest celebrity in the world, but you're also a professional and your job is to go on the stage at the time in which you were booked.
1: Yes.
5: So I think I agree. You know, I used to work in live events and it was a big thing to, on time because of that, right? Like we have ushers, we have our tech crew that if they go over, you know, then and just annoyance of the audience. I think, yes, you may be so excited to see these people, but I think people will start to get really annoyed about it.
3: All right, good point.
1: You can hear it when someone is extremely late, the annoyance.

0: the chatter begins.
1: Mm-hmm. Hopefully that is forgotten once they nail it in the concert. But
0: what do you think, Jennifer Allen? Are you on time?
2: Oh, no. I know Madonna has been notorious for showing up late. So, yes. But there's no repercussions to the artist or the management team.
1: I think in some cases there are. Some of them they can get fined. Like I heard Rihanna got fined because she was incredibly late at a couple of concert stops on her last tour, which I know was many years ago now, but still. And so I think for some of the artists, whether, as Natalia was saying too, maybe the blowback from their fans would be enough too, because a venue charging them a little bit of money is like, okay, I bought a coffee for these celebrities.
3: Yeah.
1: But if their fans start getting mad, then they're in real trouble. And as I was saying, Natalia Goodwin is in today for John Northcott. Natalia, nice to have you around the table.
3: Thank you so much.
1: What's coming up on World Report this morning?
3: Yeah, so we'll head to New York. Chris Reyes is there, and she is covering the latest on the Luigi Mangione case. He is accused of murdering that healthcare CEO on a Manhattan sidewalk in 2024. So he's facing both federal and state charges in this case. Today, this hearing is addressing the federal charges of stalking causing death. And there is an expectation that he could plead guilty to those charges today. And there's lots of other things going on in this case and as well with the state case. So Chris will break all this down for us. And then, of course, we're talking trade. That deadline looming next week, August 19th, for those 50% tariffs that could come if a deal isn't reached. So Olivia Stefanovic will join us from Ottawa to talk the latest on that. Minister Dominic LeBlanc is scheduled to brief the federal government's advisory committee today to give an update on how all the talks are going. So she'll bring us the latest on that.
1: Okay, good stuff. And Natalia Goodwin will be with you on World Report at the top of the clock. And I just want to give a little note for everybody. We will have Vic Fedeli, the Minister in Ontario for Economic Development, Job Creation and Trade, on the program. If I have time, I will certainly ask him about those ongoing negotiations with Canada and the U.S. over trade, as Natalia was just talking about, with the deadline on those expanded tariffs from Donald Trump coming very, very soon. And so certainly we'll try to ask Vic Fedeli questions about that. But of course, data centers and the government's new playbook and plan will form the bulk of that conversation. And Vic Fedeli will join me live here on Metro Morning at 8:10. So make sure you stick around with us for that. But in the meantime, you just heard Paul's voice a few minutes ago, railing on concert delays, and now he is here to chat sports. Let's start with Summer McIntosh, because after yesterday's disappointment, okay, here she goes today.
4: Yeah, after the second place finish on Wednesday, not a surprise that she would come out strong in the 400-meter individual medley. She grabs gold, shatters the Pan Pacific Championships record in the process, and then, because she's Summer McIntosh, is still a little bit self-critical, tells CBC's Devin Haru that she felt like she had more to give yesterday. But in case you were worried about Summer being able to stop and smell the roses, she did seem genuinely happy after racing in the 4x200 freestyle relay.
5: I mean, I think I honestly forgot how fun relays are, because it's been a while since Worlds last season. And it was just so much fun, you know, getting out there racing. So proud of these girls, and to get the bronze medal, I mean, I think this is a really big moment for us for sure.
4: As you heard there, bronze for Canada in that 4x200 relay. So two medals for Summer McIntosh yesterday. And she is likely not done. She has the 400-meter freestyle today. The Pan Pacific Swimming Championships wrap up tomorrow.
1: And a great story out of Germany, where Canada's flag football teams continue their quest for a spot at the Olympics.
4: And mixed results this morning. The men were handed their first loss of the tournament. The Canadian women, though, 3-0 after a 34-20 win over Japan. So the men finished the round robin at 2-1, and pending any strange tiebreaker math, we think they're through to the quarterfinals. The women are through as well. Both teams have benefited from a strong turnout of Canadian fans. The broadcast, Chris, doesn't have any commentary, so you can hear those fans cheering on every Canadian touchdown. Receiver Carolyn Mulkey-Jobert says the support is a big deal.
6: All our family are behind us. I feel that now, like, they see us go to practice every single day, every single week. We go to training camp, and they come here, they see the result of all our hard work, and it's really important for us to have them. We're proud, they're proud of us. It's amazing. Having a crowd here, it's just, unmatched.
4: Those fans will hope to have more to cheer about tomorrow. The quarterfinals and the semis, if Canada gets there, both go on Saturday.
1: All right, now I'm almost reluctant to do so, but let's turn to the Blue Jays, because after it seems

0: like they were turning things around. Yesterday was rough to watch.
1: Yeah, it was. I think they had two hits on the day as they get shut out 7-0 by Boston. But still, plenty of positives this week. They make up ground in the American League wildcard race. They also got another gem of a start from pitcher Max Scherzer yesterday. And he said after the game that being close in that AL wildcard race has not changed how the team is approaching games.
2: Nothing's changed from our perspective. It changes from the fans' perspective. I get it. I mean, the fans are seeing this. They kind of ride the roller coaster more so than we do. You know, we're in here every single day going through our routines, and it's good for us to be this close because the fans now can get into it. And definitely for us being a playoff race like this, it does have everybody charged. But our job's a win no matter what. Whether the standings and all that does not matter for us.
1: Max Scherzer there trying to convince you that he's not excited by the prospect of playoff baseball. If the Jays want to stay in that wild card picture, this coming weekend is a big one. The Yankees are in town for 3 games. The Jays start the weekend 2 games back of the wild card spot.
0: Paul McGowan joining us here live on Metro Morning on this Friday. Thanks, Paul.
1: Thanks, Chris.
0: Time right now is 7:46. I'm Chris Glover. You're listening to Metro Morning on 99.1 FM or streaming us on the CBC News app. Ontario Premier Doug Ford says he wasn't aware that his party allegedly spent money to spy on former Ontario Liberal leader Bonnie Crombie in 2023. The story about the surveillance first appeared in the Trillium and Polycorner yesterday. Ahmed Albayomi is one of the reporters who broke this story, and he's joining me now. Ahmed, thank you for coming in and telling us about your work here.
3: Thanks for having me.
0: Okay, so take us back to December 2023. What exactly did the Progressive Conservative Party pay for?
3: So on Monday, we learned that the Ontario PC Party, according to their public expense disclosure, paid $3,000 for 2 separate resorts in Jamaica. And ultimately, that set journalists on the mission of trying to understand why they did that. In December 2023, Bonnie Crombie was elected leader of the Ontario Liberal Party. 6 days later, after, you know, a grueling 7-month leadership contest, she was also transitioning from being a municipal politician to now becoming a provincial politician. She took time off with her then partner and traveled to Jamaica for what was a 3-day trip. What Crombie did not know was that the trip was not a 2-person trip. It was a 3-person trip. The Ontario PC Party had hired an operative to basically travel to Jamaica to spy on her. Mm-hmm. The individual stayed at the same resort that Crombie stayed at. So that's essentially the essence of this. We understand, I can tell you that the person who was sent to Jamaica was sent on a mission to get photographs of Miss Crombie and her then boyfriend.
0: Okay, so yesterday, certainly we got a chance to hear from Doug Ford at that press conference where he was mostly speaking about data centers, but people got to ask him about this as well. Walk us through his response.
3: So I asked the premier how he justified that taxpayer money was spent on an operation like this. Keep in mind, political opposition research operations are normal. These missions are normal. And opposition research is when political parties will try to dig up dirt that may be unfavorable to a political opponent. But in this case, the political parties in Ontario, they are funded by 2 things, by donor money that, you know, includes tax credits, but also by a per vote subsidy that is paid directly by the taxpayer. In 2023, the year that this trip happened, the party had half of its income come from that taxpayer subsidy. So I asked the premier about that, and the premier said that he was unaware until Polycorner and the Trillium started asking questions about it, that he personally didn't approve of it. But he also dismissed it and sought to justify it. He said that stuff happens, that it happens during an election year. I'll note this was not during an election year in 2023. And he also, you know, tried to deflect, I guess, by saying that reporters traveled after, you know, sought to travel with him to Florida and other states on his own time, which I would note is also not true.
0: Mm-hmm. Also, a reporter is following a politician at public events.
3: That's right.
0: And they're invited in many cases to go there by the politicians who are seeking coverage for an election as well. So certainly Doug Ford's response and your initial story here is getting a lot of attention, especially from the opposition parties.
3: Yeah.
0: Walk us through how they are reacting.
3: So there's a couple of things here. Doug Ford has prided himself on the idea of my privacy matters. During COVID, when protesters were showing up to his house, he showed up

0: at a press conference and said, if you want to protest me, come down to Queen's Park. You can do your jumping and all the things you want to do outside the legislature. So the premier has taken, you know, has been incredibly protective of his own privacy. And I think that is part of the double standard that the opposition is calling out. Why did the premier think that it was okay for a member of his political operation to send someone after a political opponent on vacation? The leader of the NDP, Mart Stiles, says that, you know, the rot starts from the top, and ultimately, as we understand, the premier is the leader of his political party. He ought to have known that, or at least someone around him ought to have approved of a trip like this. She says the rot starts at the top, but she also says that she's going to be, you know, watching her back. Opposition MPPs and leaders don't get OPP detail. They don't get security like the premier does. And like some cabinet ministers do. So that's one side of the reaction. This has been described by opposition leaders as creepy, as disgusting, despicable. We heard from the person who replaced Bonnie Crombie, the interim Liberal leader, as well, who said that he thought it was outrageous and that, frankly, it's not politics as usual, that the premier has some explaining to do.
1: Now, the other thing that you've received, and this one came more from a spokesperson for Premier Doug Ford's office directly. Well, they talked about how they had no knowledge of this matter. They also talked about how anyone involved no longer works for the government or for the party. So walk us through how that all kind of squares together.
0: So we received that statement. We had put questions to the premier's office, particularly about a now deleted tweet by an individual who worked in the premier's office, was his deputy chief of staff. So one of the
1: Doug Ford's deputy chief of staff.
0: That's correct. Mm-hmm. One of the premier's longtime confidants. And this individual no longer works there. But on the day that Bonnie Crombie returned to Toronto, the person posted a tweet of a Jamaican flag, like a Jamaican flag emoji. That post has been deleted, but it suggested to us that someone at a very senior level in the premier's office, someone who is a part of the premier's inner circle, would have known that there was a trip going on and that Bonnie Crombie was there.
1: What has Bonnie Crombie said about all this?
0: Bonnie Crombie's declined to comment. Mm-hmm. Keep in mind, she is running to be the mayor of Mississauga right now, and she's had an incredibly, you know, tough relationship with the premier. They are political rivals. There is no, you know, love lost between the two. And when she registered to run for mayor, she, you know, has said that she's seeking to make peace with the premier. She wants to work with him. Those around the former Liberal leader, now mayoral candidate, privately say there's no reason to restart an old political fight.
1: And what goes next? I mean, what question do you still have on this story?
0: I think there's quite a few questions here. The questions that I have are, who knew? Who knew from the premier's office? Who knew around the premier? Who authorized the trip? Who actually went? Was it a senior staffer? Was it a junior staffer? What were they tasked to get? Was it just photos? What photos were they looking for? Were they able to obtain photos? We were curious to understand how they even found out that Bonnie Crombie was heading to Jamaica. This was, keep in mind, a private personal vacation. It was not a vacation, or it was not a trip with the political party. It was not a trip with the city of Mississauga. This was on her own time. There are a lot of questions, and we intend to keep digging.
1: Ahmed, thank you so much for coming on the program and telling us about your reporting here.
0: Thanks for having me.
1: Ahmed Albayomi is the author of Pelly Corner, a newsletter and politics, policy and personalities at Queen's Park. And at 7:53, I'm Chris Glover. You're listening to Metro Morning on this Friday morning. Let's get you set with our summer song request, one coming in from Blair. And he wrote to us to say, I'd love to hear Ray of Light by Madonna. Great choice. He went on to say, I remember when this album came out, driving with some friends, singing it at the top of our lungs. I'm sure you're not alone. He says that he calls it his happy song, because every time it comes on, it feels so uplifting and gets him ready for the day. His partner even uses it whenever he's going into a job interview as a way of hyping himself up. All right, let's hope this hypes us all up on a Friday morning in August. Blair, thank you. And here you go, Ray of Light by Madonna.

0: running on Line 5, but there are ongoing delays between Mount Dennis and Kennedy from an earlier power issue. And construction at Road 25 has cleared, but it still slows approaching Road 25 to west of it on the westbound 401. Here's Jill with your news headlines.
1: We're looking at what some Upper Beaches residents have to say about a local smokehouse and how they're being smoked out of their neighborhoods and what the city has to say about that. Sunny and 17 degrees. 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
2: 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Coming up in half an hour, it's The Current.
6: I'm JP Tasker. Through yoga nights, karaoke, and affordable dinners, Legion branches across the country are making a big play to welcome new members in its 100th year. How Legions are working to provide third spaces for people and also survive. That's coming up on The Current.

Hi, everyone. I am Chris Glover. Thank you for joining us here on Metro Morning on this Friday, August 14th. Nice to have you along with us as the temperature is looking nice, 20 degrees already, and we're looking at a lot of sunshine this morning. The day as well is looking pretty beautiful, heading to a high of 28 degrees and lots of sun. We have the Ontario Minister responsible for trade and economic development, Vic Fedeli, who is going to be joining us here on the program. We certainly have a lot of questions about the AI data center playbook that Doug Ford laid out yesterday. We'll put that to him along with several other stories that are

0: breaking over the course of the last couple days. And Jennifer Allen is here. Jennifer, how is the commute looking?
1: Chris, an earlier power issue is causing delays on Line 5 between Mount Dennis and Kennedy. Shuttle buses continue to assist. And westbound QEW approaching Walker's Line, the HOV lane is blocked due to a stall. Here's Jill Dempsey.
0: And Jill is just coming into the newsroom now. She's been dealing with quite a few stories all at once. And so, Jill, what is coming up at your newscast at 8:30?
2: Got a couple of things. We're looking at an ongoing community story that involves residents in the east end of Toronto that are concerned about what they're smelling and experiencing in their backyards by a local smokehouse. So we'll bring you up to date on that. We're also taking a look at the Indy, which is in Markham this weekend. It's a free event today. They're opening the track for people to cycle on it this evening. A lot of excitement ahead of race day on Sunday.
0: Exciting weekend in Markham, certainly. And I'm Chris Glover. Thank you so much for listening to us on 99.1 FM or streaming us on the CBC News app. Hundreds of residents across the GTA have been rallying against those AI data centers. They're certainly a hot topic right now for municipalities big and small, and now the province of Ontario has announced its playbook for these new data centers, saying they want to be enablers of them across the region here, certainly in the GTHA as well. And it comes after Oakville paused a year-long moratorium on building these AI data centers, and other municipalities have considered doing the same as well. Vic Fedeli is the Minister of Economic Development, Job Creation and Trade, and he's good enough to be joining us on a Friday morning in August. Minister, thank you so much for being here.
3: Good morning, Chris. Great to be here. Thank you.
0: Yeah, so Mississauga and Oakville have, we know, taken steps already to impose moratoriums on these data centers. There's clearly a lot of outrage against them, concern about them, both health and safety. What's the argument for pushing these sites ahead?
3: Well, I guess the real important factor of getting our data playbook out yesterday was just to get some of the facts out there, the facts about the concerns that people have, but really the plan that we want to do. And our plan is quite simple. We want our data stored on our soil, under our rules, under our terms. Look, these things are going to be built. Your data is already being stored in the U.S. or in China. Every time you take a photo, store it to the cloud, or every time you send an email, every time you make a financial transaction, that data, like for the last 50 years, has been stored somewhere. So we want to do it, but we want to do it right here. And so that means we don't want any harm to come to our people, whether it's financial harm or environmental harm. So we're not putting any incentives into data centers. We are, the companies that come here must pay the entire and full cost of all energy they use. They can only come to a specific location if we have the energy. So we passed legislation. We called it Bill 40. We passed that legislation that denies connections to the grid if you don't have provincial authority. And we're going to be putting in a new rate class for a data center, so a Class C, we'll call it. So they'll actually pay more than anybody else in Ontario. So there's no cost to the taxpayer for having a data center locate in their community. That's really what it's about. In fact, the opposite is true. They must bring incentives to the community. Park, community center, we'll negotiate with each one, Chris. That's the financial side of it. From the environmental side of it, we will give preference to data centers that have what we call a closed-loop water system. That means you put the water in once and it circles or cycles around in the pipes. You don't keep using water. You don't put it in and have it flow out. It's a closed loop. Some data centers, modern data centers, in fact, use no water today. So we will look for the best type of data centers in Ontario.
0: Okay, I want to get with what you just started there and some more information on that, because you started to talk there about how you wanted to do this so that you could ensure Canadians' data remains here in Canada. But people are criticizing the playbook for not having any specifics in terms of how they're going to accomplish that plan, how the government of Ontario is going to accomplish that plan, especially when American companies

0: companies run so much of the market for these data centers?
1: Yeah, look, again, I would say to you, these data centers are going to happen somewhere in the world. We'd rather them happen here, at least a few of them, here, where we can control the regulations and make sure that we have our data stored here in Ontario. We think that that's going to be important, that they follow our laws, our regulations. They're going to get built, so let's put strong guardrails around them and restrictions in place that we get our data stored on our soil and that those projects get built on our terms and our conditions. I think that's really the crux of it. At their cost, by the way. All of the things are at their cost.
0: How can you even be sure, though, that you'll attract the investment that you're talking about here if you're saying that you're not going to be offering any financial investments and there will be all these hurdles? So what in your mind is going to draw this kind of investment here to Ontario when other places are offering cash and tax breaks and other things?
1: Yeah. Our experience with these data centers. We have a long litany of data centers that we have been meeting with over the last year, talking about the kinds of requirements that they need. This is what we developed. This is what we put together in Ontario, starting with our Bill 40 that restricts data center from happening without provincial approval. And we've been meeting with many of them to understand what kind of power do you need? How much power do you need? Why Ontario? And it's really, Chris, I would say to you, it's a seller's market. We have everything here in Ontario that a data center wants and needs. We have the talent, 450,000 tech workers in Ontario. We graduate 90,000 STEM grads, science, technology, engineering, and math grads every single year. So we have the people. Mm-hmm. We have, most importantly, are two things. The energy, we have the energy, and it's clean energy in Ontario. It's not energy from other sources. It's generally in Ontario, more than 60% nuclear. So it's green energy here in Ontario. But we have the climate. If you go to Singapore to put a data center in, you've got real big issues because you've got a heck of a climate to deal with.
0: Well, and some communities have already spoken out against these data centers. I'm thinking specifically about Oakville, but Mississauga also is close too. And in response to that, we got a statement from the Premier's office saying that the Premier was clear that, as with any project, the government will sit down and work with municipalities. So will cities have the power to veto these data centers?
1: Well, I think the real message is we've always been able to work with municipalities and we'll work something out with them. We're going to ask them, where do you want your people's data stored, especially in these very tough economic times and tough tariff times, and it's a chill in the business world and so much turmoil going on. Would you rather not have your data, at least something as precious as your data, stored here on Canadian soil? So we'll talk to the municipalities about the benefits to them. These things are like $10 billion. So there's economic opportunities for a municipality.
0: Right, but what if one of these municipalities says that they don't want that? They look at your numbers there, they look at the potential job creation, and they still say they don't want one of these data centers, and that's what their residents are telling them, and they try to put in place one of these moratoriums that's already in place in Oakville. And then your government certainly would have the ability to use one of the provincial orders that it has routinely used on things like housing and Toronto's Island Airport expansion to circumvent those local councils. So will you do that?
1: I think if you look at the track record we have with a community like Windsor, for instance, when we wanted to bring a $5 billion NextStar lithium ion battery plant, this took a lot of work back and forth with municipalities. Look at what we did in St. Thomas with the $7 billion gigafactory for Volkswagen. We work together. We talk about the benefits. We talk about the job opportunity. And for instance, can compare the infrastructure of a data center to a railway, to a railroad being built decades ago, 100 years ago. We have thousands and thousands of jobs to build the railway, to build the data center.

0: Then we have 100 years worth of people who work on the railway. That would be the hundreds of people that work in the data center. These would be engineers, mind you, real technical tech engineers. And then you've got all the upgrades to the data center. These things need big, big, big server changes every couple of years that cost billions of dollars. And then all the jobs that are created in your universities and colleges because of that compute power that's in those data centers. So, you know, we need this infrastructure across Ontario. It's going to be built somewhere that we're going to have to tap into. We'd rather it be built where we have strict environmental standards. We have guardrails about our power. All the costs are borne by somebody else. So we want the opportunity to explain the facts to the municipalities so they have a better understanding of the opportunity we're presenting to them.
1: You've talked about that already, but you still haven't answered the question. If, after hearing all of that, a municipality still says, as some have, no to these, will you force it through?
0: Well, the ones that have said no haven't got the kind of information that we're putting out there yet. So they haven't seen the data playbook. They're going to see how we explain that we're prioritizing projects with closed-loop systems, so they use virtually no water, that we're going to continue under our very, very strict environmental standards, noise levels. These are all regulations that are already in place, and they'll apply to the digital infrastructure just as they would to any other industrial or economic project. You know, we'll talk about how companies, like our own data center in Guelph, our province's own data center, the heat that's generated from those, that's what heats the building in the winter. You know, so these are the kind of things that we'll spend time explaining to the municipalities that just haven't had all of this explained to them in the past.
1: All right, but still, if they don't want one, it's still unclear whether or not your government would force a data center in one of these communities where the council had said no. Unfortunately, though, I am running out of time and I have to move on to another topic quickly. The PC party is now confirming that the PC party itself was conducting opposition research following that report that was published in the Trillium this week. And a PC staffer was in Jamaica in December in 2023 as Bonnie Crombie was there for a trip with her then boyfriend. She was the Liberal leader of Ontario at the time. The opposition party has come out swinging against this, saying that it crossed the line. Do you think that this sort of opposition research would cross the line following a party leader to an international vacation?
0: Yeah, I think the premier was pretty clear about yesterday. It's not something he would do, and it's not something that we would agree to.
1: Well, he essentially said stuff happens during an election campaign, intimating that this would be fine. And then he went on to say that, during an election campaign, things happen. But we know that this also would have happened in 2023, and there wasn't an election that was actively going on. So it still begs the question, do you support this?
0: I think the premier was pretty clear that, it's not something that he would do.
1: We know that the premier had said that the people involved no longer worked in his office, but he also said that he didn't have any knowledge of it. Is that responsible given the fact that we know through the PC party that it was happening?
0: Yeah, I think the premier's comments will stand. The comments. I was standing beside him yesterday when he made those comments, and I think his comments will stand.
1: All right, Minister. Well, we will leave it there for today, but thank you very much for joining me here on the program.
0: Great, Chris. Thank you very much.
1: Vic Fedeli is Ontario's Minister of Economic Development, Job Creation and Trade, joining me here on Metro Morning. And at 8:24 on this Friday morning, let's check in with Jennifer and get an update on the commute.
2: Well, we've got two hotspots, and one of them is TTC. There are delays on Line 5 between Mount Dennis and Kennedy due to a earlier power issue. Shuttle buses are running. And Chris, in Burlington, heading westbound on the QEW, approaching Walker's Line, the HOV lane is blocked due to a stall, and it's filling in from Appleby.
1: Now, if you are anywhere near the shores of Lake Ontario on Saturday night, you may notice a very unusual walk. It's billed as a 40 to 45 kilometer overnight stroll across the shore of Lake Ontario. Adam Chen is a co-organizer of the Sunset to Sunrise Walk, and he's joining me now. Adam, thanks for being here.
3: Thanks for having me.
1: Okay, so this is a bit wild. Why are you doing the marathon overnight?
3: Well, it

0: was not my idea, actually. but it was actually the idea of this guy named Curtis. He's one of the newest hosts of our group, Happy Town. And, you know, he is somebody who was inspired by this really long walk that we did earlier that was 50 kilometers all the way down Yonge Street. And that was actually something my girlfriend wanted to do. So the reason that Curtis wanted to do this was, I guess during the pandemic, he, you know, a lot of his friends moved away and he would just walk along the waterfront just to be around people and just get out of the house. And then, you know, he joined our walk and then he was inspired to experience it all in the nighttime. He said he used to work at Timmy's back in the day and he'd do the overnight shift. And he said there was this like liminal time. He just really always appreciated when the sun was coming up from like the pure darkness. And he thought it'd be just really cool to combine all these walks he did with that time of day and just share it with other people.
1: I love that. Why did you guys all though decide to do these walks, whether at day or night, as your friend here was suggesting? What is the purpose of going and doing, we're talking not a little walk down the street, but 50 kilometers, or in this case, 40 to 45 kilometers and at night in some occasions? What's the purpose behind all this?
0: Yeah, it's a funny, that's a great question. The purpose is actually just, I really enjoy helping people feel satisfied in a way. This first started because my girlfriend, you know, she'd recently lost her mother Malgosia and sister Paulina, and so she'd always wanted to do this 50-kilometer walk. Mm-hmm. And so she invited people to kind of join her to walk in memory of people and combine it with this long walk. And it was just something that we didn't think anyone would want to come, right? But I was just like, this is what you want to do. Mm-hmm. So let's kind of make this thing happen. And then surprisingly, we had like 30 people show up and 15 people did the whole walk all the way through. And she was like, my expectation was it would be you following me in a car and me walking by myself. And then she ended up like just making 14 friends.
1: What did you think as more and more people decided to join this mission, which your girlfriend wanted to start, you and her, to kind of honor her relatives that had passed away? And now you're walking together with these other strangers.
0: Yeah, well, so that's the thing. Like, two people went on that walk, and then Curtis was on that walk. And then he was like, you know what? This would be really fun to do, but in this way that would be fitting for me. This other friend of ours, Yanbo, he said, I want to do a really long walk, but I've always wanted to walk across the entire Green Line of the TTC. So then we also had an event for that. And then, you know, our friend Steve, he wants people to go to the fireworks with him. Mm-hmm. So he always plans these long walks through, he calls them the mindless mires across like the Scarborough parks. And then people just join us and then we take a big long walk. And then I just get to explore so many parts of the city while getting to spend more time with these people. I'm feeling more and more like my friends. And
1: What are some of the conversations that come up? Because when you're going for even a short walk, you get some different conversations at loved ones and people in your life. So I'd imagine you do 50 kilometers of walking all night long. Mm. It must spur some interesting discussions with you.
0: It's interesting. That walk, we called it No Condolences Allowed because, you know, my partner, I think we just recognized that grief is not necessarily something that you just want to like talk about all the time, or you want people to feel sorry for you. So actually, it's really based off of the weekly walks that we've been running for over 100 weeks that I do in the morning at 8 a.m. every Saturday in Hyde Park, where I just create a container for curiosity. So I just tell everyone there's no work talk here. We're just here to talk to each other about whatever we're curious about. Mm. And it's just been such a nourishing thing for me, who's like always finding ways to keep busy and do new projects and just have a space to be around other people. And I guess that's just sort of like fed into the DNA of what these other events end up being like.
1: In a city that is so fast and has so much hustle and bustle, taking a moment to actually connect with people and slow down is really nice. Adam, thank you for coming on the program and telling us about this.
0: Yeah, thanks for having me. I look forward to hearing the rest of the show.
1: And good luck tomorrow night. This is going to be a long walk.
0: Yeah, it'll be a big one.
1: Adam Chen is the co-organizer of the Sunset to Sunrise 40 to 45 kilometer walk that is happening tomorrow night in our city.
2: This is CBC News. From CBC Toronto, it is 8:30. Good morning, I'm Jill Dempsey. It is sunny and 20 degrees. You can expect a high today of 28. Here's Jennifer Allen.
3: Jill, there are delays on Line 5 between Mount Dennis and Kennedy due to earlier power issues. Shuttle bus.

0: Are operating.
1: Some Upper Beaches residents say they're fed up with the smoke coming from a local barbecue restaurant, but city officials say they may have to just grin and bear it since the owner is not violating any health regulations. 78 people have signed a petition calling on the city to crack down on the Beach Hill Smokehouse in the Girard and Main Street neighborhood. They say smoke from the restaurant is driving them indoors. Local councillor Brad Bradford says that although he feels for the residents, the problems may just be a byproduct of life in a big city.
2: And I'm sympathetic to the challenges of proximity of different uses in the city of Toronto. As I said, the smoker is properly and correctly installed. The chimney meets all of the requirements, all of the environmental regulations.
1: Restaurant owner Darian List says he's doing everything by the book and doesn't understand why the residents are complaining. Ontario opposition parties say they're disgusted by a report that Doug Ford's PC spied on former Liberal leader Bonnie Crombie while she was on vacation in Jamaica. Online outlets The Trillium and Polly Corner first reported that. A party spokesperson then confirmed it did what it calls opposition research in December of 2023 that included travel to Jamaica. Crombie herself confirms the hotel she stayed at is included in the party's expenses. Asked about it yesterday, Premier Ford said he doesn't approve of it, but it's politics, and that he only learned about it this week. NDP leader Marit Stiles questions that.
3: That kind of trip had to be authorized by somebody very, very high up, and he is the premier of this province and he is the leader of his party. And we deserve answers. But I got to tell you, this is disgusting behavior. And the government, heads have to roll. And the premier, I will say the rot starts at the top. And the premier of this province needs to answer for this.
1: The cost of two different hotels in Jamaica added up to almost $3,000, according to the party's expense disclosures. While the PCs ran multiple attack ads against Crombie while she was leader, none ever came out showing her in Jamaica. Two people were taken to hospital after a fire in Scarborough. It started at a detached home on Ashbridge Drive at around 7 last night. That's in the McCowan and McNichol area. Paramedics say two patients were taken to hospital with non-life-threatening injuries. The fire was knocked down. There's fire damage visible around some second-floor windows. There's no word on the cause just yet. Toronto police say they'll provide an update on a 2020 homicide later this morning. 31-year-old Ding Ping Wang was shot and killed inside a car in Scarborough in an industrial parking lot. Investigators released new information and security camera footage from its crime last month. Detective Sergeant Sajeev Nair of the Homicide and Missing Persons Unit will provide a new update on that investigation at police headquarters at 11. It is 8:33. 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It's Fan Friday at the inaugural Honda Dealers Indy in Markham. This year's race has moved from Toronto to Markham, and fans will be able to attend for free today, but are encouraged to make a voluntary donation to Make-A-Wish Canada. Jasmine Sepetys reports.
4: Excitement is building in Markham as it gets ready to show off its new 3.5-kilometer track for the Honda Indy that features 12 turns. Among the drivers, Mexican Pato Award, who won the Indy in Toronto last year.
5: I'm excited to get to know this new circuit. It looks tricky. There's some areas that look extremely tight.
4: 17-year-old Anthony Martella of Toronto was a junior racer in the USF 2000 series. He says this is the race he wants to finish first in.
6: The one where, you know, I want to win out of all the races that we have. It would be very cool.
4: Markham Mayor Frank Scarpitti says the city managed to organize the Indy in record time.
7: As you can appreciate, there's been a lot of work that had to happen with a new venue and a new site.
4: MPP Natalie Pierre says 150,000 people are expected to attend, generating $85 million into the local economy.
8: Those are tourists that are coming to town. They're spending money, staying in our hotels.
4: The Honda Indy will also feature music, food, and entertainment. The big race is on Sunday. Jasmine Sepetys, CBC News, Toronto.
1: Jennifer Allen is here with your look at the roads.
0: And traveling westbound on the QEW, things get busy west of the 427 through Dixie, approaching 4 Drive to Trafalgar, approaching Bronte to Walker's Line. And as you approach Walker's Line, we've got a stall blocking the HOV lane. Over to the westbound 401, past the 400, the left lane is blocked in the express. This is due to a stall. It slows west of Avenue Road in the express and collectors in sections through

0: Dixon as you travel through that area. And at Guelph Line, we've got new maintenance work starting up, blocking the two right lanes, and it's beginning to slow as you approach. Back to Jill with your forecast.
1: It's sunny right now and 20 degrees. We do expect a high today of 28 with a mix of sun and cloud and a very high UV index. Partly cloudy tonight, a low expected of 16 degrees. And then tomorrow, a mix of sun and cloud with a high of 24. If we take a look at Sunday, we're seeing about a 70% chance of showers and a high of 24 degrees.
2: It is now my pleasure to get to thank all of the people who worked on the show this week. Jill and Jennifer, thank you to you both.
1: You're welcome.
2: Hayden Waters is our reporter. Thank you, Hayden. Our producers this week were Paulina Abad, Ali Jawani, Kiana McDonald, Finley Matheson, Andrew Neary, and Kelly Bouchard. And our studio crew was Stephen Russell, Marco Luciano, Elise Kiefer, and our senior producer is Brendan Ross. Thanks also to Alan Habick for stepping in this week as executive producer. And I am Chris Glover. I think we've had a busy week this week. My goodness. I think we all deserve the weekend. Hopefully you get one, whatever your job is as well. It's been nice chatting with you this week, and I'll talk to you again on Monday morning. Have a great weekend.

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1: I'm Emile Niazi, sitting in for Elamin Abdel-Mahmoud. 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
0: 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Coming up in an hour, it's Q.
4: Hannah Einbinder is one of the breakout stars of the hit HBO show Hacks. But in her new film, Hannah is leaving comedy behind to star in a bloody slasher thriller. She'll be here to talk about the new movie and the success of Hacks.
5: This is CBC News. From CBC Toronto, it is 9 o'clock. Good morning, I'm Jill Dempsey. It is sunny and 20 degrees. You can expect a high of 28 today. Canada-U.S. Trade Minister Dominic LeBlanc is meeting with the federal government's advisory committee today, giving an update on how trade talks are going days before the looming deadline for new Trump tariffs on Canada. Olivia Stefanovic has more from Ottawa.
6: For the first time in a while, we're hearing from the U.S. about how these trade talks are going. Yesterday, the minister responsible for Canada-U.S. trade, Dominic LeBlanc, and Canada's chief

0: The forecast now for Toronto, a mix of sun and cloud today. High of 28, humidex 29 with a very high UV index. Tonight, partly cloudy, a low of 16. And Saturday, a mix of sun and cloud and a high expected of 24 degrees with a humidex of 27. Peterborough and the Kawarthas, mix of sun and cloud, 40% chance of showers this afternoon. Humidex of 28 and a high of 26. Tonight, partly cloudy, chance of showers and a low of 11. And that's our forecast.
1: I'm JP Tasker, and you're listening to The Current. Kids are getting hurt riding e-scooters, and not just once in a while. Canadian doctors say the numbers are rising exponentially. Sean Dunkley crashed his e-scooter last summer when he was 12, riding on a path near his home in London, Ontario. He wasn't wearing a helmet. He spent more than a week in a coma and barely survived. CBC London reporter Kate Dubinsky spoke to Sean and his mother, Crystal Dunkley, after he'd recovered.
2: We're going down to the crash site where I almost died. It was just right down there.
3: When I came down here, he was on his side and unresponsive, and some good Samaritans had come across him and called 911 the second they saw him. But it was sheer panic for the first 72 hours. We didn't know if he was going to live. And if he did, then he'd be severely disabled, is what we were told.
2: I don't remember any of the crash, but what I do know is the next day there was a dead raccoon found, so put that together, me going a little bit faster than what I should have been, I probably hit it and went 15 feet in the air.
3: When we got to the hospital, the trauma team...

Hannah Einbinder is an actor and comedian. You might know her best from the HBO show Hacks, which had its fifth and final season this year. On the show, she plays the fiercely stubborn, unapologetically herself comedy writer Ava Daniels, hired to write jokes for a Las Vegas comedian with a storied career, but who is struggling to stay relevant. That show would go on to change Hannah's life. It won her her first Emmy. The show became a critical darling. It launched her career as an actor. And instead of playing it safe for her first project since Hacks wrapped, Hannah decided to go in a completely different direction. Her new film is called Teenage Sex and Death at Camp Miasma. It's a film that takes the slasher genre and kind of, I don't know, it turns it on its head. It follows a young director named Chris, tasked with

0: From CBC Toronto, we're looking at sunny skies. It's 22 degrees. We expect a high of 28 today. CBC News has learned Canada-US Trade Minister Dominic LeBlanc is scheduled to brief the federal government's Economic Advisory Committee today. LeBlanc will provide an update on how CUSMA negotiations are going. This is according to two sources with knowledge who did not want to be identified publicly. The committee serves as a forum where members can develop strategies on how Canada should approach its economic relationship with the U.S. The extent of the economic fallout from the wildfires in BC is becoming more apparent, with mass evacuations, highway closures, and dense and dangerous smoke, which has brought tourism to a halt and local businesses trying to stay afloat. More news coming up right here on CBC Radio 1 99.1. You can also find us at cbc.ca/Toronto. The forecast now for Toronto, a mix of sun and cloud today, high of 28, humidex 29 with a very high UV index. Tonight, partly cloudy, a low of 16, and Saturday, a mix of sun and cloud and a high expected of 24 degrees with a humidex of 27. Peterborough and the Kawarthas, mix of sun and cloud, 40% chance of showers this afternoon. Humidex of 28 and a high of 26. Tonight, partly cloudy, chance of showers and a low of 11. And that's our forecast.
1: Garvey Bailey, sitting in for Tom Power. You're listening to Q. Imagine having to plan your entire life around avoiding the sun. Well, that's been a reality for Sarah Porter since her early 20s. She's a dancer and choreographer based in Toronto with a rare autoimmune disorder that makes her unable to tolerate UV light. It's called PM.

0: when he traveled to different places to sing, he got the big tanpura. You saw tanpura?
1: Yeah.
0: It's a big one.
1: Yeah.
0: So he don't have the ride to go everywhere. So he walked three hours, 4 hours.
1: Yeah.
0: So that tanpura is too heavy. So one day he thought, if I do the shorter version of this tanpura, mm-hmm. how it sounds. So accidentally and obviously maybe proper thought, he created the tumbi.
1: To be able to carry it around. To
0: yes,
1: be able to go.
0: Yes, that's an easy thing. Right? And he created the new instrument for Punjabi.

0: It is sunny, 24 degrees. You can expect a high of 28 today with a humidex of 29 and a very high UV index. Partly cloudy tonight with a low of 16, and Saturday a mix of sun and cloud and a high of 24. Peterborough, mix of sun and cloud, 40% chance of showers this afternoon with a high of 26. And tonight, partly cloudy, 40% chance of showers early this evening and a low expected of 11 degrees. And that's a look at our forecast.
1: Anthony Bourdain knew how to find pleasure in the simplicity of a good burger or a perfect bowl of noodles. He traveled the world on his shows Parts Unknown and No Reservations, and the world mourned him after his death in 2018. There's a new biopic out now called Tony about his early years in the kitchen, and Bourdain fans have a lot to say about it. I'm Emil Niazi, sitting in for El Amin Abdel Mahmoud. This is Commotion. Ivy Knight, Barry Hertz, and Michelle Jobin are all here to chat about it. Welcome back to the show.
2: Hello.
3: Hello.
2: Thanks so much.
1: Nice to see you all here with me. It's great. It's going to be good for my, ease when I'm not just talking to, like, the television. Before we get into it, here's a little taste of the film.
4: One roll hard, one catch fries, two sets, full.
5: You know I can cook, too.
6: Excuse me?
7: He says he's a cook, chef.
6: Yeah, wonderful.
5: I'm not a cook. I'm a writer.
1: That's a clip from Tony, and it focuses on the summer of 1975 when a 19-year-old Anthony Bourdain got his first kitchen job in Provincetown, Massachusetts. Michelle, you were a little hesitant when you first heard that there was a biopic coming out about Anthony Bourdain. What do you think of Tony, the film?
2: I was hesitant initially. I will say that I like the film, but as someone that was a fan of his work, someone that was fortunate enough to interview Tony, 15, 16 years ago, my trepidation about it initially was the concern about it might be focused on details of the later years of his life, things that might be speculative or salacious in some way. But when I learned that it was focusing on his formative years, the framework of which he set out in Kitchen Confidential already, I thought, okay, there's something here. And then I was very excited to hear it was Dominic Sessa playing him because I loved him in The Holdovers. So I was much happier about that. Seeing the film, I think there's really an emotional core there that speaks to a lot of the truth that Anthony Bourdain talked about in his books about who he was at that time in his life. And I think it also captures a lot about restaurant culture, a snapshot in time, and what it was like to work in the kitchen. So overall, I really did enjoy the film.
1: Barry, before we get deeper into the whys, what did you think of the movie?
3: Yeah, I'm a fan of it as well. I think it works as a Bourdain slice of life. I feel it's a coming of age film. It's a restaurant culture film, and it's a really good one perfect summer movie. The small coastal town, it's no accident that at one point they're seeing Jaws in the background there.

0: the facts and funny, and this audience picks the winner. Now here's a man whose jokes always krill, Steve Patterson.
1: Hey! Thanks, Graham Clark. Hello, Canada, and welcome back to the debaters. It is great to be back in Victoria, B.C. Yeah! A place with many world-renowned attractions. One is the famous Fan Tan Alley in historic Chinatown. At just 35 inches across, it's known as the narrowest street in Canada. Back in the day, it was also known for illicit gambling activities. They'd play a version of Texas Hold'em, where someone would squeeze through Fan Tan Alley, and people would bet on whether the alley would hold 'em or not. Now it's time to meet two debaters who are a sure bet. This comedian once hooked up an intercom to their stove because they wanted a burner phone. It's called...

0: 29.com's article of a woman whose parents greeted her boyfriend by wearing full Star Trek uniforms and doing the Vulcan live long and prosper salute. I'm assuming that relationship went where none had gone before. That's the firing line, everybody. It is almost time for our McPherson Playhouse audience to vote. But first, here again to say, when it comes to meeting the parents, he'd do anything for love, but he won't do that. Let's hear again from Abdul Aziz.
1: Even if they're cool, there is no point to meeting the parents. I'm in a relationship with my girlfriend, not her cool dad. And no matter how cool or hot he is, I do not plan on kissing him. Right? No matter how hard my opponent advocates for it or how many dreams I have had about it, I won't kiss him. If it was viable, I would date only orphans to avoid such temptation. But my girlfriend's parents are unfortunately still alive. And so I bear this burden. My girlfriend's hot dad and her normal-looking mom. Thank you, Steve.
0: Abdul Aziz. Thanks, Abdul. Now, here to be transparent about her meeting the parents' adherents, let's hear again from Sid Bozell.
2: It was 1979. I had asked my dad not to comment on my new boyfriend's long hair. At dinner, my beau said that he was a vegetarian, and my dad could not stop himself and said, "Why? Do you think meat will stop your hair from growing?" And then my mom proceeded to kindly pick the carrots, potatoes, and peas out of the pot of beef stew for him. Meeting the parents is a broadening exercise for everyone involved, expanding our emotional horizons, practicing blind obedience, and keeping secrets. Thank you.
0: Sid Bozell, she says you should meet the parents of your partner. Abdul Aziz says the opposite, and let's see how Victoria will vote. By applause, how many of you thought that Abdul laid down the law on in-laws? Abdul Aziz. Okay, a lot of love for Abdul. And how many thought her meet the folks jokes met your expectations? Sid Bozell. It's close, but we've got to give this one to Sid Bozell. You should meet the parents. Big hand for Sid Bozell and Abdul Aziz, everybody.
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0: Hey, Victoria, are you ready to meet your next pair of debaters? Listen to that, Canada! This comic bought cymbals for his drum set with two different colors, and boy, do they ever clash. It's Vancouver's Ivan Decker! Ivan Decker! There he is, looking smart, as always.
4: Oh, hi.
0: Taking the stage to my right. And this comic likes to watch cheap, schlocky movies and then mercilessly berate them. It's Victoria's own Katie Ellen Humphreys. Woo! Wow. Hi, Katie Ellen.
5: Hi, Pete.
0: This is a hometown gig for you. You were born and raised in Victoria. Yeah. Your topic, debaters, is one that we think you'll be hip to. Victoria. Is it cool? In 2024, the Condé Nast travel website named Victoria the number one best small city in the world. Way to go. One of the selling features of the city is how many places serve

0: And who thought Ivan saying Victoria is cool gave you the chills? Ivan Decker. Close. It's very close. I'm pretty sure some of you voted twice, but I gotta give this one to Katie Ellen Humphries. Victoria is not cool. Sorry. Big hand for Katie Ellen Humphries and Ivan Decker, everybody. Well, that's all for this week. I'm Steve Patterson saying to all Canadians, you should all visit Victoria, just not all at the same time. I'll argue with you again soon, Canada. Good night.
1: The Debaters is created by Richard Side. This week's episode was produced by Nicole Callender, Chloe Edbrook, Dean Jenkinson, and Graham Clark. With continuity by Graham Clark, Diana Francis, and Gary Jones. Technical production by James Perella and Kian Dunn. Story editing by Graham Clark. With special thanks to Katie Ellen Humphries, David Pride, and Emily Ferrier. Executive producer of CBC Radio Comedy is Lee Pitts. And thanks to everyone at the McPherson Playhouse in Victoria.
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0: to help find them jobs. And that is the news from CBC Radio 1. I'm Lorenda Redekop. Turning to the weather forecast now, first for Toronto, Hamilton, and Niagara. A mix of sun and cloud this afternoon, up to a high of 29. Tonight, partly cloudy, the low 16. Tomorrow, a mix of sun and cloud, the high 24. Then for Sunday, it changes, cloudy, chance of showers, high 25. For Peterborough and the Kawarthas today, a mix of sun and cloud, slight chance of showers, high 27. Tonight, that chance of showers continues through the early evening, then clearing, the low 11 degrees.
1: Hi, I'm Pia Chattopadhyay, host of the Sunday Magazine. Now, it is time to play That's Puzzle.

0: our word challenges today, do you think?
1: Oh, yes. Yes. This is, I'm an early years literacy person. And so, honestly, anagrams are one of the best ways that we teach our emergent readers how to read and how to spell and how to understand, how to manipulate sound and how to recognize patterns in words. So, it's my jam. Yeah.
2: Miss, excuse me, miss. You can't see me, but I'm raising my hand. Miss, when is gym class?
3: My stomach hurts. I want to go home. Yeah.
0: All right, Susan, Sean, Pia, let's play That's Puzzling. We're starting today with a quick round of anagrams. I'm going to give you a word.
3: I don't even know what those are. Are those the backwards
2: words? So
3: no.
2: This is so rigged.
0: I'm going to give you a word and ask you to rearrange those letters to make another word. This is where a pen and paper will be very helpful. If you,
3: this is where being Susan is very helpful.
0: I think being Susan is helpful in many ways, and it will be helpful now. You'll have 10 seconds. If you solve that first word quickly enough, I'll give you another anagram for the same word, same letters, so you could score an extra point. So here's an example. If I gave you the word one, W-O-N, and asked you to rearrange those letters to make a word that means presently, the answer is now, N-O-W, same letters. If there's still time on the clock, I will say same letters make a word for possess. That second answer is own, O-W-N. So you can score 1 point or two or none. Now, that example was three-letter words. For this round, we are playing four-letter words. So, yeah, we're going to hear some four-letter words. We're all racing the clock. Go as fast as you can. When you hear this, your time is up. If you haven't started answering before the buzzer, it doesn't count. Pia, as always, you're up first. Take that deep breath. Your starting word is leak, L-E-A-K.
3: That's
0: leak.
3: Appropriate. I had a leak in my house this week from all the snow, water down.
0: It must be rigged. It must be rigged then.
3: Yep. L-E-A-K. Got it.
0: Yes. Rearrange the letters in leak to make a body of water.
3: Lake.
0: Same letters make a word for a nutritious green vegetable.
3: Ooh, kale.
0: Oh, I like how you played that out in two seconds.
3: I'm just thinking about kale. I love kale.
0: Oh, what a nice little oasis of the mind you had there.
2: Pia, you can use kale to stuff the hole in your roof to stop the leak.
0: Oh, nice. Before it becomes a lake.
2: That's right.
3: Love it. Love it.
0: We're playing and we are learning life lessons. 2 points for Pia. Sean, you're up next. Are you ready?
2: I am, sir.
0: Your starting word is garb, G-A-R-B, like clothing. What are you garbed in? Rearrange the letters in garb to make a word that means seize or clutch.
2: Grab.
0: Same letters make a word for boast.
2: Brag.
0: Yes. I like how you said it as if you yourself were the buzzer.
2: That's right. Well, that's what guides me through life. If I can make people stop just before they're about to be finished, then I've won.
0: Well, you've won. Sean, you're 2 for 2. You've got the maximum points. Well done, sir.
2: Thank you.
0: And we turn now to Susan. Are you ready, Susan?
1: I am. And actually, I'm a little worried that I've set myself up to be pro at this. Like, I taught this to 5-year-olds. So, you know.
3: Well, Sean and I are like 7 years old. So it's good. It's good. It's good.
0: Yeah. You're there plus or minus 20%.
1: Okay.
0: All right.
1: Perfect.
0: Susan, your starting word is race, R-A-C-E, as in the 100-meter dash. Rearrange the letters in race to make a unit of land.
1: An acre.
0: Same letters make a word that means be concerned.
1: Care.
0: There it is. Susan got there. The score after the first round, no one has missed anything. We are perfect so far. Pia has 2. Sean has 2. Susan has 2. We now move on to our second round, and today we are playing a brand new game. And I'll be honest, I don't know how easy or hard you're going to find this because different people I tried this out on had very different levels of success. So that's fun. We call this game Hear, Hear. In this game, we're looking for 2 words. Those words will sound the same, but they're spelled differently and they mean different things. So if I ask you for 2 words that sound the same, one is a word for a hot drink, and the other is a thing you put a golf ball on. The answers are tea and tea. The drink

0: I'll take a hint for the one that's going to help me get the answer.
1: Okay, you're going to take a hint for rock.
0: Okay.
1: A giant smooth rock that you might try to climb. You might see these up on a cliff.
0: Like a boulder? A giant
2: that's,
0: smooth
2: that's it.
0: A boulder?
2: Sorry.
0: What is happening?
2: I got excited.
0: What is that? Okay, say that once more, Peter. Sorry.
1: can you think of something? More audacious. What could that be?
3: Yeah, you got it. It's already there.
0: Boulder?
3: Yes.
0: Boulder?
3: Say it again.
0: Oh, and Boulder. Boulder.
3: Yes.
0: Oh, I get it. I'm playing the Sean game. I get it. I'm a genius, but I think I'm an idiot is the name of this game.
3: No.
0: Yes.
3: No, you're clairvoyant. You are a vessel to the universal spirituality-ness.
0: Oh, wow.
3: Yeah.
0: I feel like I don't know if one earns points this way, but I'll
3: take it. This is a great game.
1: Those last two were delightful. How surprised you were that you just could not believe you had said the right thing. More audacious is boulder, B-O-L-D-E-R, more bold, and a rock is a boulder, B-O-U-L-D-E-R.
0: Wait, Susan, did you know that Sean and I, the ones that we got but without knowing we got them? Did you know those?
4: I did figure them out.
0: Because you had an hour and a half.
4: Same case. Yeah. But what you're proving is how this, what you're doing right now is showing how you learn comprehension. You were doing some vocabulary there. You were emerging in your understanding. You're decoding.
0: Yeah,
4: you're
0: lab doing rats. All the things. Sean Majumdar, Pia Chattopadhyay, lab rats. Yep.
3: We are.
1: Lab rats and vessels, stand by. We are playing our third round, and this is here again.
3: Okay.
1: These are worth 2 points. Hints are available. We have a three-way tie at the moment. Steals are possible. Sean, we're starting with you.
3: Okay. If I get this one right, does it mean I have beaten my friend Ron in chess?
1: Yes.
3: Okay.
0: But if you get it wrong, it means you, Ron, is the winner.
4: You can be the one who won.
1: Oh, we're on fire. Sean, I think this round is harder, but let's find out. We're looking for two words that sound the same but are spelled differently. Your words are a kind of animal and a pronoun. A kind of animal and a pronoun. It's cogitating. Somebody just got it.
3: I'm just going pronouns. They, them. She.
1: Keep listing.
3: Okay, an animal, a kind of animal.
1: Like a specific animal. It's not animal as in beast, but.
3: Could you be more ambiguous? Okay.
1: yeah.
0: What are the other
3: general
0: pronouns?
3: Living creature. Was the animal warm or cold blooded? Ocean or forest?
4: Ooh.
0: Sean, do you speak French?
3: Un petit peu.
0: Okay, let's conjugate some verbs. If you started with the first person, like I in French would be? Okay.
3: Je.
0: Yeah, okay. Now what's the next one?
3: Okay, I haven't done this since grade 5.
0: Yeah. It would be
3: je.
0: Two. Yeah, and then two. And what does two mean in English?
3: You. Oh, it's a U. That's beautiful. I got it. The light went off.
1: I don't even know what to do with those points.
3: You. It's you.
1: Yes,
3: it's
1: that
3: you.
1: Is correct. The kind of animal is U-E-W-E.
3: Yes.
1: The pronoun is you, Y-O-U. If there's a tie, I will give Pia some education points. Although Sean helped Pia one round ago, I don't know what to do with all this cooperation, frankly. Sean got the 2 points. Pia, you're looking for two words that mean, and you'll find there's a theme, a different animal. We're looking for a different animal.
0: There's only, I don't know, 4 others to choose from aside
1: from
0: me.
1: That's right. Yeah. A different animal and cry.
0: Cry. Weep.
1: Cry.
0: Tear. Ball. Different kind of animal and weep. Fear. Tear. When you cry, she's bawling her eyes out. She's crying. She's tearing up. I'm going to take a hint.
1: I think first hint will help you more.
0: Okay.
1: Tourists go to Newfoundland to watch this animal.
0: A puffin?
1: Watch this animal.
0: A whale, whale, whale. I went to Newfoundland to watch the puffins. I'm just saying, they were amazing. They were. We saw whales too, but the puffins.
3: Which was more delicious?

0: It's mainly sunny and 27 degrees in downtown Toronto. I'm Lorenda Redekop with the CBC News Update. Ontario's top court has cleared the way for the province to remove bike lanes in Toronto. It overturns a lower court ruling that found the plan created an unconstitutional risk to cyclist safety. The Ontario Court of Appeals ruling says there is no charter right to bike lanes and the government is free to change or repeal policy choices made by previous governments, even if it goes against expert advice. The ruling says the lower court decision had not only misapplied the law, but appeared to overstep by involving itself in policymaking and political considerations. The Honda Indy is back this weekend, but in a brand new location in Markham instead of Toronto, and with a new track. Qualifying is tomorrow. The big race happens on Sunday. Here's the weather forecast now, first for Toronto, Hamilton, and Niagara. A mix of sun and cloud this afternoon, the high 29. Tonight, partly cloudy and down to 16. Tomorrow, a mix of sun and cloud, high 24. For Sunday, cloudy, 70% chance of showers, the high 25. For Peterborough and the Kawarthas, today a mix of sun and cloud, slight chance of showers this afternoon, high 27. Tonight, that chance of showers continues through the early evening, then clearing and the low 11.
1: Hello and welcome to Laugh Out Loud in the Summer. I'm your host, Ali Hassan. Today, we kick things off with a comedian who's also an actor, a podcaster, and a TikTok and Instagram creator with more than 100,000 followers. From the Winnipeg Comedy Festival, here is Abbas Wahab.
2: Winnipeg, how are we? Happy to be here. I'm originally from Sudan, or as old white people call it, the Sudan. Right? I learned early on that's how you know you're from a messed up country, when they add that "the" at the beginning. The Sudan, the Congo, the States, you know what I mean? Right? You've never heard the Switzerland, you know what I mean? As soon as people hear "the," they go, I gotta get a malaria vaccination. This is the Dominican all over again. But from Sudan, which makes me a black Arab, which confuses people. I realized that one time I was on the phone speaking with my mom in Arabic, and my buddy overheard me, came up afterwards like, bro! I thought you were black. I'm like, what do you think black is? Like, the cops pull me over. They're like, oh, Abbas Wahab. I'm mistaken. Yeah? Get the hell out of here, buddy. I thought you were black. Get the hell out of here. I lean right into it. You are the best police. Wallahi, the best police. Serve and protect everyone. At the airport, they're like, Abbas Wahab. I'm like, nah, nigga, it's Abbas Wahib. I put the base in a base. I go, all right, come on through. You are the worst, but not a flight risk. Welcome aboard Air Canada. But yes, from Sudan, moved from Sudan to London, Ontario when I was 6 years old. There is a direct flight in case you guys were wondering. I went from Islamic regime to roll up the rim.

0: because he didn't want some people out.
1: You'd rejoice over your situation?
0: Rejoice over my situation.
1: Yeah.

0: That's Julie Black on stage at the Rose Theater in Brampton with a song called Me No Afraid. I'm Odario Williams. You're listening to CBC Music Live. Now, as we mentioned earlier, this show is part of Julie Black's Songs and Stories tour, where she played a set of career-spanning songs and shared personal stories with the audience. Let's dive back in and hear her introduce the next song.
1: Who's celebrating love tonight? Love's in the house? Let me see. Okay. Who's here with a side piece? Almost got caught. Someone almost raised their hand still. Someone almost raised their hand. Is your side piece right there? Hey, that's a long time side piece, can I tell you? So my name is Julie Black. And I'm from Jane and Finch. There's a lot of, this is probably the most black crowd I've had in 17 years. Thanks for coming out, y'all. I like this. We look like the United Colors of Benetton up in here. And there's a man across the border that doesn't want this to happen in the world. So give yourselves a round of applause right about now. Good. Oh, hi. I saw your molars and everything. You smile beautiful.

You're listening to Julie Black performing live on stage at the Rose Theater in Brampton, Ontario. I'm Dario Williams. You're listening to CBC Music Live.

was Julie Black on stage at the Rose Theater in Brampton, Ontario. You just heard her perform one of her biggest hits, Half Empty. I'm Odario Williams. You're listening to CBC Music Live on CBC Radio 1. Please stay right here for more Julie Black coming up.

Told you he was a waste man. 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Yeah. Why not eat the food? Using my bank card and thing. Driving my car. Nah. Not contributing.

0: 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Please join me next week for lots more of that concert on CBC Music Live, 2 p.m., half hour later in Newfoundland. 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I'm Odario Williams. Have a wonderful week. Till next time.
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2: Hello, Toronto. I'm Errol Nazareth. You can hear lots of great Indigenous music across the city this weekend. Kike Escamilla brings us a classic ranchera, a traditional Mexican song of love and heartbreak. Semaya weaves Haudenosaunee influences with R&B. And Natasha Fisher is an Indigenous singer from Thunder Bay who has a new song for anyone who's grown up feeling out of place. I'll tell you where you can see all these great artists tomorrow at 3 on Big City Small World.
3: Hi there, I'm Farah Morali. Coming up on Here and Now, a new poll shows that the race for mayor of Mississauga is heating up. We tell you what voters think of Carolyn Parrish and Bonnie Crombie. Plus, we'll introduce you to a Toronto charity that is trying to expand STEM programming in the city. It's having an expo this weekend, and we'll tell you all about it coming up.

0: you for stepping up to do this.
1: Thank you. I was not expecting this. Double duty here. So here's a look at how the roads are moving so far. It is a busy drive on the eastbound 401. In Scarborough, there's a stalled vehicle east of Kennedy and the collectors blocking the right lane. Westbound on the 401, it's busy through Durham from Brock Street to Salem. The westbound Gardiner, it's backed up through the entire downtown already between Jarvis and Strawn, and slow on the eastbound Gardiner from the Humber Bridge to east of Jameson. And it's getting busy on the northbound 427 from the Gardiner up to the 401. People already heading out from downtown. Mm-hmm. And if you're heading to Brampton on the northbound 410, that's busy from Steeles to Williams Parkway in Markham. Kennedy is closed north of the 407 for the Honda Indy. Turning to transit, we have a closure on Line 1 this weekend. That starts at midnight tonight. There will be no service between Shepherd West and St. Clair West until Sunday night. Shuttle buses will be running. And as for GO, this weekend GO buses will replace Barry Line trains at all stations except Downsview Park GO and Union Station, and that is due to planned construction.
0: Okay, thanks very much for that, Lorenda. We'll come back to you in just a few moments with some news headlines.
1: Yes, wearing my new hat.
0: Okay, switch chairs too, if you can, physically. We're going to head over to our meteorologist, Colette Kennedy. She's just doing the weather today, but if you want to step in and do some traffic reports, you're more than welcome to.
2: You know, I feel Lorenda's doing such a great job that now I don't have that need.
1: Oh, come on.
2: So way to go, Lorenda.
0: We'll let you off the hook this time. But yeah. How are things looking outside?
2: Yeah, let me focus in on that weather here. We have partly cloudy skies, a southeasterly breeze between 10 and 15 kilometers per hour. Temperature is 25, but it feels like 30. That's your humidex. And there are some storms in eastern Ontario, some thunderstorms, and some of them on the stronger side with some pretty heavy downpours and a lot of lightning strikes. So if you are traveling the roads and headed east, say on the 401 towards, well, you'd have to get east of Clarington before this really starts to pick up. But then it is looking rather nasty on my radar right now. And as I say, not just severe thunderstorm watches, but there are some warnings in place there for some of those stronger cells. So kind of a different scenario than what we're experiencing right now in the GTA. Overnight tonight, we will have partly cloudy skies, 17 for the low and a light northerly breeze. And then on Saturday, a high of 25, still going to be very comfortable in terms of the humidex value around 27, 28. And partly cloudy conditions. We should have sunshine, but then we may at times get into kind of an easterly breeze, whether it's east-northeast, east-southeast, that can pull in some of that lake air, and then we get into a bit of cloud cover developing. So there is that risk for some fair weather cloud in there on Saturday, but it's actually Sunday where we'll have more cloud cover plus the chance to have some rain showers develop, and so I'll tell you more about that coming up.
0: Okay, look forward to that. Thanks, Colette.
2: You're welcome.
0: We're going to go back to Lorenda Radakoff. She is joining us now with a look at what some of the big stories are that she is following from our CBC Toronto newsroom. It has been already a busy news day, lots to keep tabs on. What are some of the stories you're watching most closely?
1: For sure, Farah. Well, as we just heard on the national news at the top of the clock, the Court of Appeal here in Ontario reversed a lower court ruling on bike lanes. So that means the Ford government can go ahead with removing the bike lanes on Yonge, University, and Bloor. It was a unanimous ruling by the three appeal court judges, pretty strongly worded too, saying that the lower court decision had not only misapplied the law, but appeared to overstep by wading into policy and political considerations. We'll have more on an appeal by police looking for a suspect who they say shot and killed a man nearly 4 years ago. Police believe he also tried to kill another man in the same area months later. They have a first name. They believe the suspect's name is Jay. As well, some news just breaking this afternoon. Heads of the union for Stellantis workers warn that the company is strongly considering closing the plant in Brampton and selling. They say they have so far received no written notice, but that the company has said it plans to open discussions with another firm about a potential sale. So I'll be back with more at 3:30.
0: Okay. Thanks very much, Lorenda. Well, Toronto's Summer McIntosh is making a big splash at the Pan Pacific Swimming Championships in California, and it could get better for the Canadian sensation over in basketball. A national championship is up for grabs in the Canadian Elite Basketball League. For more on these stories, we are joined by CBC Sports host and play-by-play commentator Signe Butler. Hello and

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1: Hi, Farah.
0: Tell us a bit more about the Pan Pacific Championships.
1: Well, these are nicknamed Pan PACs for short. It is a mouthful, of course. It happens every 4 years, and it's taking place not at the Olympic venue in LA for 2028, but close by in Irvine, California. Canada is one of the top nations at this meet, along with Australia, Japan, the United States, and then other non-European countries from around the Pacific Rim. So basically all of the elite competition in the world in swimming, except for Europe. And 42 Canadians are taking part in the meet, including, as you mentioned, Summer McIntosh.
0: Okay, let's talk a little bit more about Summer. Obviously, one of the biggest names at the event. How's she doing so far?
1: So far, you know what? This is kind of like a measuring stick. Like, I'll just start with that before setting up how she's done. She's going for 5 individual gold medals at the LA Olympics in 2 years' time. So we know that she's moved down to the States. She's training with the legendary coach Bob Bowman, who was the mastermind behind the success of American great Michael Phelps. And this week, she's hoping it'll be a real indicator of where she stands. Now, it's been a bit of a mixed bag, Farah, actually. 200-meter freestyle, she kicked things off on Wednesday night. She hasn't raced this meet, this event since 2023. She had the silver medal. And after the race, she said it wasn't good enough, which is just shows you the kind of fiery spirit this young athlete has.
0: Yeah.
1: Last night, the 400-meter IM, she's the world record holder in this one, as well as the reigning and Olympic champion, the world champion. She cruised to victory in championship record time. But today, in the 400-meter freestyle, it did not go well. She didn't even make the final and was frustrated with that. So we'll see if she rebounds in the 200-meter IM tomorrow. Again, that's an event she holds the world record, and she's the Olympic and world champion. And all of that is on CBC Gem and CBC Network tomorrow.
0: Okay, that will definitely be one to watch as we head into the weekend. We're going to do a bit of a switcheroo from the pool to the court now, Signa. We understand it's championship week in the Canadian Elite Basketball League, or CEBL. Can you set the stage for the battle for that national title?
1: Well, we expected this to be a best of three between the Brampton Honey Badgers and Winnipeg Sea Bears. And unfortunately, Wednesday night, game one, it was supposed to be in Brampton. It was called off minutes into the game because of condensation on the floor, which obviously a safety concern for both the players and the officials. Mm-hmm. So the league's going back to a winner-take-all format, which is typically what we see, you know, in the CEBL. So Brampton, a bit of a like up and down season for them this year. They were 7-1, and then they slumped to 1-7. And then if you remember that late season skirmish with the Scarborough Shooting Stars,
0: yes,
1: it kind of, made a few headlines. It seemed to kind of ignite them before the playoffs, and they're riding some clear momentum. But Winnipeg Sea Bears, they've been, you know, pretty consistent all season. They have 3-time MVP Xavier Moon on their team. So they'll be tough to beat, especially since this game is going to be played at Canada Life Center in Winnipeg.
0: Right. You got that home city, home region advantage. I'll put you on the spot a little bit, Signa. What are your predictions for that final tomorrow with all that in mind?
1: Well, you know, I think the Winnipeg Sea Bears, you know, playing at home, they have one of the most like electric, hostile crowds in the CEBL. And obviously, I mentioned Xavier Moon. He's got the championship pedigree, elevates his game when the stakes are high. So like, you know, things are kind of leaning in their favor. But I will say the Honey Badgers pulled off a clean sweep of the season series against Winnipeg. Sean East II right now has been virtually unstoppable in the postseason. He's averaging 25.5 points a game. He penetrates defenses. He creates for others. So Brampton's offense is going to be really tough to stop. So I'm going to go with anyone's game to stay right in the middle of things. But that game is tomorrow at 3 p.m. Eastern time.
0: I mean, that is a great record against them. So fingers crossed.
1: I would say make it 3-for-3.
0: Yeah, exactly. Exactly. In the highest stakes possible way. So looking forward to that one. Let's talk about another international championship that's happening this week. Flag football. I have to confess, I have not watched flag football before. Why should we be following this event?
1: Well, I think you're going to love it because it kind of, for me, it's reminiscent of gym class. And I don't mean that in any disrespect to these athletes. This is the Flag Football World Championships, after all. It's over in Dusseldorf, Germany right now. But it's a non-contact version of football. 5 players aside, smaller fields. They don't have the helmets or bulky padding. So it's more accessible to the fans. Mm-hmm. And you don't have all the tackling stoppages that you see in the CFL and NFL.

0: NFL. So I'll set it up like that. Canada is also quite good at the sport. The men's team's ranked 10th in the world. The women's team's ranked 4th. Hmm. And right now, both of those Canadian teams are into the quarterfinals tomorrow. A chance of Olympic berths on the line at this tournament. Top two teams will book their ticket to LA. So very important. The men are going to play American Samoa and the women are going to play Austria. And again, that is tomorrow.
1: Okay. So cool to hear about that and to hear how talented some of these Canadian athletes are as well.
0: It's pretty cool. And LA, like 2028, first time it's going to be on the Olympic program. I mean, can't argue with that.
1: Yeah. It's one to watch as we get closer to those Olympics. Okay, before I let you go, Signo, we're just past the halfway point of the second season for the Northern Super League. Any significant updates there?
0: Lots this week. The NSL, of course, Canada's first pro women's soccer league. First off, we found out where the NSL final is going to be this year. It's going to be in Ottawa at TD Place on November 14th. And the Ottawa Rapid are unbeaten in 10 matches, so I'm sure they're happy about that announcement. AFC Toronto, last year's Shield winners, they're just a couple points behind them in the standings right now, sitting in third place. But they've added a couple of Canadian internationals on their roster. Sabrina D'Angelo in goal and Shalina Zdorsky in the center back position. And they're playing Montreal this weekend at BMO Field, big stage. So if you have a chance and you're in the city looking for something to do this weekend, I would recommend going to see this team play. They play a nice brand of football and really entertaining.
1: Okay. Lots to keep tabs of as we head into the weekend, Signa. Thanks as always for this update.
0: Anytime.
1: That is CBC Sports host and play-by-play commentator Signa Butler. 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

0: That is Montreal singer Clay Rell with the track That Was So Easy. He's going to be performing tomorrow at the Port Credit Memorial Park. That is part of the Music on the River community event. It is 3:21 and you are listening to Here In Now. As you heard, Kevin is away today, so I'll just give you a bit of a brief transit update. And this is about transit. There's a lot happening this weekend that you should know about. There's actually going to be a closure on Line 1 this weekend starting at midnight tonight. And with that, no service. There will be no service between Sheppard West and St. Clair West until Sunday night. There will be shuttle buses running, though, for folks who do need to operate on that line. As for GO, this weekend, GO buses are going to replace the Barrie Line trains at all stations except Downsview Park GO and Union Station. And that is, of course, due to planned construction. Well, for decades, Legion Halls have been known as a space for veterans, providing support to those who've served, running the annual Poppy Campaign, hosting Remembrance Day ceremonies. But more and more branches across the country have been making a big push to welcome younger members, even those without military backgrounds. All this comes as Legion celebrates its 100th anniversary this summer. Emma Godmere is a CBC Radio Network producer in Ottawa, and she joins us on the line now. Hello, Emma.
1: Hi, thanks for having me.
0: Thanks for joining us. Tell us, when you were looking into what Legions across the country are doing, what did you find?
1: So there's one example that really stands out. If you go to the Billy Bishop Legion in Vancouver's Kitsilano neighborhood, you will see some veterans sipping pints at their lounge downstairs, which looks like a warm English pub. But depending on the night that you're there, if you go upstairs to the upper lounge, you might just see bright, shiny yoga mats unfurled beside all the old military memorabilia. The volunteers at the Billy Legion say they have people as young as 20 and as old as 80 come out to stretch and spend time together. And it's that unique experience that keeps this one yoga fan, 37-year-old Hannah, coming back to the Legion.
2: To me, it's just a wonderful place to be. It's very community-oriented. It's very warm. It's probably one of my favorite yoga classes, actually. I go to a lot of studios, but there's always a lot of laughter. And so, yeah, I enjoy coming here for a good stretch and just to feel grounded and a sense of belonging.
1: And that sense of belonging might be one of the biggest sells that Legions have up their sleeves.
0: That's such a cool image of yoga mats inside a Legion. It's so interesting to hear from folks there. Clearly, the idea is to reach a new audience or a new generation. Why are Legions doing that?
1: Yeah, so I had the chance to speak with some local Legion volunteers from all over the country. And what I heard over and over again was that this is a matter of survival for them. At least two Legion branches in different parts of the country have had to close their doors as recently as earlier this year due to financial challenges, administrative challenges. And one Ontario Legion I spoke to referenced having just 29 members a decade ago, at which point they realized they had to evolve and fast if they wanted to stick around. Now, Legions need members for dues, for membership dues, but also for volunteers to keep services and events running. Mm-hmm. But they also have an opportunity to fill a real need. So Hannah, who you heard earlier, she mentioned finding that sense of belonging, right? We keep hearing about how younger people in particular are looking for more connections, more community, more third spaces between home and work. And Legions have a real opportunity here to provide that. And in return, these branches hope that they can cultivate a dedicated membership that will continue to support this community space that is still very much a place for veterans as well.
0: And so what did the branches tell you about really striking that balance, welcoming new members while still sort of preserving being a place for veterans?
1: For sure. It's certainly a delicate balance. There was one British Army vet at the Billy Bishop Legion who referred to it as kind of a double-edged sword. But by and large, the Legion executives I heard from, again, all volunteers, they were excited at the prospect of welcoming more members, helped along by that free membership offer this year. And they saw a lot of potential for the future. Here is how Dennis Mills put it, former Toronto area Liberal MP. He's now the president of the Bala Legion in Muskoka Lakes, Ontario.
3: Legions provide a witness to all the men and women before us that served from, 100 years. This is a 100-year anniversary. So when you walk into a Legion, the first thing you see are the photographs, the artifacts to remind anybody who comes into the Legion the service that went before us. But what we also need to add to our format, and we're working on this very aggressively, is we're going to zone our lands so that we have 110 affordable rental units. And we believe a portion of that rent coming from those affordable units will help sustain

0: in the Legion.
1: So that was another really interesting example that stood out. So yes, the Ballet Legion does do the affordable dinners and live music nights, but they're also hoping to step up and fill even more needs in the community when it comes to housing. They're even hoping to include a medical center in that new facility once it's built.
2: Oh, wow. That's really interesting. And so the big question then, Emma, is have all of these efforts and measures that the Legions have been undertaking translating into more new members?
1: Mm-hmm. So most of the individual branches that I spoke to said that over the last couple of years, they've found success, you know, welcoming new members thanks to these open mics, new events, karaoke nights, whatever they might be putting on. But they underscored that the national headquarters offering that free membership through all of 2026 has really been a game changer. Here's Royal Canadian Legion national spokesperson Nejma Bond.
3: We have seen membership grow in the Royal Canadian Legion over the past 5 years, and it's been especially high this year in 2026, where we've welcomed over 100,000 new members already. And so that in and of itself is different. We are having this huge influx of new members, new ideas, new energy. And with that will come lots of things that will help us grow and maintain what we already do and then grow in new ways. So we don't even know what that could look like.
1: But more new efforts could look like the Ballet Legion's housing plans, the Billy Bishop Legion's yoga nights. I mean, the sky is really the limit for them. Though the next challenge for Legion branches will, of course, be keeping those offers up so that new members stick around into next year.
2: Emma, thanks so much for digging into this. This was a fascinating conversation. Thank you.
1: You bet.
2: That is Emma Godmere. She is a CBC Radio Network producer in Ottawa.

0: thing. It's a music series that will be taking over Trillium Park along Toronto's waterfront this Sunday. Lots more to come on the program, including a conversation about the latest on trade talks between the U.S. and Canada as we get closer and closer to that August 19th deadline. That's coming up, but first, your local news is next.
1: This is CBC News. From CBC Toronto, here's the news at 3:30. Right now, mainly sunny skies and 25 degrees in the city. Good afternoon, I'm Lorenda Redekop. The Ontario Court of Appeal has ruled in favor of the Ford government, allowing it to remove 19 kilometres of bike lanes. This all started in 2024 when the province passed legislation allowing it to remove the lanes on Bloor, Yonge and University Avenue. Cycle Toronto and other groups won a constitutional challenge in the lower court to keep them in place, but now that decision has been reversed. Jasmine Sepetys has more.
2: The Ford government passed the Reducing Gridlock Bill under the Highway Traffic Act to ease congestion and was ready to rip up downtown bike lanes to free up space for vehicles. However, a lower court put a stop to that. The judge agreed with Cycle Toronto and other advocates that getting rid of the bike lanes would put cyclists at risk and violated their constitutional right to security. Today, the appeal court stated the judge erred. Cycle Toronto Executive Director Michael Longfield is disappointed with the decision, but maintains his position.
3: Bike lanes do not cause traffic congestion. I cannot be more clear on that. And that ripping them out will put people's lives at risk.
2: The appeal court wrote there is no constitutional obligation to build bicycle lanes or retain any that have been built. Transportation Minister Prabhmeet Sakaria described today's ruling as a victory. He wrote, "We've always been clear. Bike lanes should go where they make sense, on secondary roads, not at the expense of vehicle lanes on our busiest streets." Cycling advocates call today's ruling an unfortunate setback. Jasmine Sepetys, CBC News, Toronto.
1: There's been some mixed messaging about the future of the Stellantis assembly plant in Brampton. Heads of the union for Stellantis workers warn the company is strongly considering closing the plant and selling. They say they've received no written notice, but that the company has said it plans to open discussions with another firm about the potential sale. The company has now released a statement saying, "We are preparing to enter the collective bargaining process and have nothing to announce at this time. Our focus remains on finding a sustainable manufacturing solution." Police are asking for help looking for a suspect who they say is named Jay. They say he shot and killed a father nearly 4 years ago, and now they believe he tried to kill another man in the same area months later. Nama Weingarten has the details.
4: Who is Jay? Police believe that's the name of the man who killed 31-year-old Dingping Wang, who was shot while he was sitting in his car in a Scarborough Plaza parking lot in 2022. Now, as they try to figure out Jay's identity, they're also linking him to a separate attempted murder. Toronto Police Detective Sergeant Sajiv Nair.
5: "We believe someone knows who this man is."
4: The name or nickname Jay came to police after they shared new leads in Wang's case last month, including an artist's rendering of what the suspect looks like and security footage. Investigators also believe he's left-handed.
5: "To Jay, if you're watching, I told you last time that your world was going to get smaller. Today, it's going to get even smaller."
4: Police say they now believe Jay is responsible for an attempted murder that happened 4 months after Wang's killing in the same plaza near Midland and Passmore Avenues. They shared security footage of it, showing a man shooting at a van as it drives off and then leaving in a black four-door SUV. Nair says they're looking into whether Jay could have been a gun for hire. It's unclear why either person was targeted. Nama Weingarten, CBC News, Toronto.
1: The clock is ticking to a potential new round of tariffs on Canada by the U.S. Donald Trump's top trade representative says he is focused on U.S. interests during talks with Canadian counterparts. He warns that Washington will not tolerate Canadian retaliation if the U.S. goes ahead with more tariffs. Canada's representative, Dominic LeBlanc, was set to update provincial ministers involved this afternoon. Ontario's finance minister, Peter Bethlenfalvy, is encouraging continued pressure until Canada gets what he calls a good deal.
6: "We'll have to see what the nature of that deal is. I will say this, that alcohol remains a tool that we have.

0: response to these tariffs, and we're resolute in our belief that they should remain off the shelves until and unless we reach that type of deal that I just described.
1: Bethan Falvey was speaking at an unrelated news conference updating the province's first quarter finances, and he says the fiscal outlook remains largely unchanged. The first practice session for the Indy car race has been officially put on hold. It was originally scheduled for just after 3 o'clock, and the 90-minute training session is for North America's premier open wheel circuit. It was supposed to go, as I said, just after 3 o'clock. No cars of any classification have taken to the 12-turn, 3.52-kilometer road course around downtown Markham. That's a course that used to be here in Toronto. We will keep you updated on that. That race is set to go on Sunday afternoon. And that's a look at what's making news in Toronto this hour. I'm Lorenda Redicop. The time right now is 3:36.
2: Thanks so much, Lorenda. Farmer Ali, and you are listening to our program Here and Now. And coming up on the show, we're going to have a conversation about the latest on trade talks and where they stand between the United States and Canada before that August 19th deadline that's been imposed by the Trump administration to get a deal. We're going to speak with McMaster University economist Colin Mang for an update on what is going on south of the border. So stick around for that conversation. But first, we are going to bring back Lorenda Redicop for a look at traffic and transit.
1: Hi there, Farah. Well, checking in on the traffic right now, we're hearing about a new problem on the southbound 400 that is approaching Innisfil Beach Road. A stalled vehicle is blocking the left lane, causing a slowdown. There's also a stalled truck on the 401 westbound. It's west of the Allen in the Express, blocking the left lane. And it's slow go on the southbound 404 Don Valley Parkway from Finch to south of Lawrence. The northbound DVP is backed up from just north of Bayview Bloor to York Mills. And that problem we were telling you about on the eastbound 401 east of Kennedy in the collectors, that has cleared. But the highway is still moving pretty slowly across the city from the DVP all the way past the 427.
2: Okay, thank you so much for that, Lorenda. Let's head over now to meteorologist Colette Kennedy with a peek at the forecast. Colette, I've been talking all week about my mom coming to town, flying in this afternoon from the West Coast. What kind of weather are we welcoming her to town with?
3: Well, I was just going to say, is she listening right now?
2: No, she's
3: not
2: probably
3: yet.
2: Landing.
3: She's on her way. Oh,
2: landing
3: okay.
2: In about an
3: okay.
2: hour, so you can be honest.
3: Oh, well, no, I was going to let her know that you were blaming her for bringing rain this weekend.
2: Yes.
3: Okay,
2: that's
3: she can't hear us.
2: That's
3: yet.
2: A tough conversation I'm going to have with her later.
3: All right, well, but hey, it's Friday. We'll leave that alone and let her enjoy her stay here in the GTA. We have a beautiful day today. We don't have to worry about the rain, although there are some stronger storms, thunderstorms that are in eastern Ontario that have been bubbling up, and from time to time some warnings associated with some of those too. So if you are traveling, it is, you know, Friday, you headed into the weekend. If you're headed into eastern Ontario, even up towards Peterborough, kind of anywhere in that direction, you want to be checking in to see, because there are changing conditions there. We still have fair weather and 25 degrees, feeling like 30. Tonight, we'll have partly cloudy skies. 17 degrees will be our overnight low. And then Saturday, a high of 25. We've got another nice day ahead, and we really start the weekend out quite well. Still under the influence of high pressure, so that kind of protects us. Only a minor bit of humidity, 28 in terms of the humidex on Saturday. But as we move into Sunday, it's kind of a different story. We lose that high pressure. We have a system coming from the States that will begin to push cloud cover in for certain, much more cloud cover on Sunday. Mm. And there are some rain showers in the forecast, but most recent model runs that I'm looking at, it kind of holds anything significant, at least in the GTA, and you know, we'll look at Markham for this with the Toronto Indy, yeah. into the right now, it looks like kind of the later afternoon, so 3 o'clock onwards, so that there might be a decent chance to get things sort of underway. Now, it would be earlier than that that we'd see some of the rain and thunderstorms developing into cottage country, and then they kind of work their way down. So there could be some bright spots in there, not necessarily in terms of sunshine, but in terms of it being more clouds early in the day and not so much the wet weather. So that's mm-hmm. how it's looking more recently. The high on Sunday, 24 degrees, and then Monday, a holdover with a few scattered showers, the risk there, but we should get some sunshine coming back in, kind of mixing with the cloud cover, back up to 26 for the high, and then partly cloudy skies and 27 on Tuesday.
2: Okay.

0: Not a bad week. Start to the week, at least, ahead of us as we get passed through the weekend. Colette, I know yesterday we were talking about the Jays, the bandwagon debate. Are you in? Are you out? I kind of wanted to rope Lorenda into this. And the reason why is she was at the game last night.
1: I was there on Tuesday.
2: So you're a winner then.
1: Exactly. I was there for winning Looney Dogs. But I can tell you... if you don't want a loony dog and you want some other food, it can be pretty hard to find. So I was sitting in the 200 level. Go to the 100s if you want something else. So I got a hamburger. I was there with my aunts, who I had told you about the last time or one of the previous times that I was here hosting.
0: We were talking about things in the summer you were looking forward to. And you specifically mentioned going to the Jays game with your aunties.
1: The two aunties, they were here from Winnipeg.
0: Nice.
1: They had tickets for four games in a row.
0: So Are they big Jays fans?
1: They are huge Jays fans. Mm. And so they saw the entire Boston series. And
0: what
1: so,
0: a series to watch,
1: right?
0: too, except for last night. I mean,
1: so exciting. So they've got open roof, closed roof, a day game with lots of sun, and then they got a loss.
0: Yeah.
1: So
0: three for four is not bad, though.
2: That's, it was a good series.
1: It was great. And also leading up to that, I was thinking, oh, man, we bought these tickets months ago. Now it looked like, you know, it had looked like the Jays weren't doing so well. And then look what happened. So it's great.
0: Maybe your aunties were the good luck charm that we needed.
1: Could be.
0: The big question I have, though, is given that they're such big Blue Jays fans, are they optimistic about these playoff chances? How are they feeling about this at this point? I mean, obviously, they've always been on the bandwagon, right?
1: But they're not getting off, that's for sure. I think they're excited and they want to see some wins. I was sad that I didn't get to see on the Tuesday. I really wanted to see when Louis Varland comes out. And he didn't close that night. I love it when, you know, whoever it is, who's like in the bullpen smacking him on the back and then he goes out.
0: He's got a little tradition, doesn't he?
1: Yeah.
0: Yeah. No, that's great. Well, hopefully your aunties can pass the baton to our Colette Kennedy with their good luck.
2: It's a lot of pressure.
1: Fingers crossed.
0: Tonight you're going
2: on
0: this weekend?
2: Yeah, I'm going tonight and kind of looking at the pitching matchup. And so, like, let's hope we can do something or get... I'm going to wear my Vladdy jersey. So let's see if maybe he can, you know, get going as well. But yeah, I'm still hopeful. I'm still behind them. We've got a chance.
0: We do. We too. And I saw on some betting sites like FanDuel, there are odds to make the playoffs. And in this article that I was reading, it says the chances are plus 520, which I think is good, of making the playoffs. But
2: I don't think that's good.
0: Is that not good?
1: It must be higher than what it was, right? Wasn't there like a 3% chance? I don't know. I don't speak in betting language like that.
0: 16% chance that comes
1: in. There you go.
2: Like, I think sometimes plus and minuses don't like have different meanings in sports betting. I'm not an expert.
0: The chances
2: at this
0: have gone up by this, right?
2: Oh,
0: so,
2: I see. Okay.
0: So there's still a fairly good possibility this could happen for us. But fingers crossed.
1: What color is your Vladdy jersey? Now I'm curious.
2: It's the baby. It's the powder blue.
0: My
2: Miranda,
0: favorite.
2: Thank you for asking the more important questions.
0: Yeah, right. that's going to be a great game. We'll circle back with you next week to see.
2: Okay. Yes, I'll have a few days. Maybe if it's a good result, I'll be happy to talk on Monday. And if not, maybe you'll have forgotten.
0: And if it's a happy result, you'll only be able to wear that jersey for the rest
2: of
0: the season.
2: I'll still be in it on Monday.
1: And people can be scanning, looking for that powder blue jersey with the blonde
2: hair.
1: There
2: might be a few.
0: Just a couple, maybe. Thank you so much. It is 3:44. You are listening to Here and Now. And next week, Lululounge is going to be welcoming Colombian group Voces del Bullrengue. They are known for their traditional music and dance from Colombia's northwest region. And joining them for their show is Toronto Colombian artist Lito Pimienta. Here she is with Talento.

0: That is Lito Pimienta with Talento. The Toronto Colombian artist performs at Lula Lounge next Wednesday. It is 3:48, and you're listening to our show Here and Now. I'm going to bring you a little bit of a traffic update. If you are out on the roads, there is a slowdown on the southbound 400 approaching Innisfil Beach Road. That's a stalled vehicle that's blocking the left lane. There's also a stalled truck on the 401 westbound. It's west of the Allen and the Express, blocking that left lane. And the problem that we were talking about earlier on the eastbound 401, that was east of Kennedy and the Collectors, I can now tell you that has cleared, but the highway still moving slowly across the city from DVP all the way past the 427. Taking a quick look at transit, lots to know if you are out and about this weekend. There's going to be a closure on Line 1 starting at midnight tonight. There will be no service as well between Sheppard West and St. Clair West until Sunday night. And if you need to get through that area, shuttle buses are running. As for GO, that also has some updates that you should know about. This weekend, we're going to have GO buses replace the Barrie Line trains at all stations except for Dansview Park GO and Union Station. And that is due to planned construction. It is 3:50 and you're listening to Here and Now. Well, Canada U.S. Trade Minister Dominic LeBlanc and his team are in Washington today trying to secure a trade deal with the U.S. before this Trump-imposed August 19th deadline. The U.S., of course, is threatening 50% tariffs on hundreds of Canadian exports. Colin Meng joins me on the line now with some analysis. He's an economics professor at McMaster University. Hello, Colin.
1: Hello, Farah.
0: All right. What do we know about how this meeting with Minister LeBlanc is going?
1: So right now the Canadian

0: The negotiators are working on phase one of a trade deal with the United States, and this would deal with issues of American access to Canada's dairy system, as well as the removal of Canada's tariffs on American auto parts and potentially putting U.S. alcohol back on the shelves in exchange for reductions in U.S. tariffs on Canadian steel, aluminum, car parts, possibly lumber as well. There are some other issues also on the table. So the United States wants access to Canadian critical minerals, as well as they want the federal government to conclude its purchase of the US-made F-35 fighter jets. But it's expected that those will be put off for a phase two portion of negotiations to take place in the fall.
1: Gotcha. There's been some interesting developments today. Comments made by U.S. negotiator Jameson Greer saying that the U.S. won't tolerate any Canadian retaliatory measures against the U.S. What do you make of that?
0: Well, this has been the challenge that Canadian negotiators have faced throughout this process, is the United States wants to see us give more than they are willing to give in return. So they want to see Canada eliminate auto tariffs. They want to keep some low level of tariffs on Canadian products. They want to see Canada put U.S. alcohol back on the shelves, but they're not willing to fully eliminate the steel and aluminum tariffs that caused the alcohol bans in the first place. So that's been the challenge the Canadian negotiating team has been working on over the past few months, is that really what we're playing for is a reduction in the American tariffs. They're not willing to go all the way back to a zero tariff level right now. So, the Canadian team has been seeing how low they can get the United States to go in exchange for what we're offering on dairy, the auto sector, and the alcohol system.
1: I'm curious to get your thoughts on if this deadline were to pass and there's no deal and the Trump administration decides to move ahead with this 50% tariff, what would that mean on the ground, in particular here in the province of Ontario, if that went into effect?
0: Yeah, so those tariffs are scheduled to come in next Tuesday. They would apply to about $28 billion worth of Canadian exports. And largely, these would be exports from British Columbia, Quebec, and Ontario. Since the start of the trade war, Ontario has lost about 22,000 manufacturing jobs. And these tariffs would just put further pressure on the industry. So we'd be looking at additional manufacturing job losses. Quebec has actually been hit even harder than us. They've lost about 27,000 jobs in manufacturing since the start of the trade war. They would also be fairly hard hit. So, potential significant challenges here in Ontario as well as in other parts of the country if those tariffs come into place next week.
1: I wanted to dive into some of the individual sectors that are part of these conversations. And the first one is the auto sector. What is really the Canadian government's goal here in terms of securing some kind of deal on that front?
0: So ultimately, we would like to see a return to free trade in automotive products between Canada, the United States, and Mexico. What the United States has proposed is they want a new clause in the Canada-US-Mexico agreement that 50% of the car content would be made in the United States. And that's actually not difficult for us to agree to because right now, for most models, they have about 50% American content anyway. So it would just be codifying what's already happening in practice. One of the bigger sticking points is the Americans want the overall North American content of the cars to increase from 75% to 82% because they want to keep cheaper Asian, particularly cheaper Chinese parts out of the North American supply chain. Canadian parts manufacturers are supportive if this means the elimination of U.S. tariffs on Canadian products. But one of the sticking points has been the big American auto manufacturers, Ford, GM, and Stellantis, because this change would cost them about $2 billion a year because they wouldn't have access to cheap Asian parts anymore. They'd have to make more parts in North America, which of course is the Trump administration's goal, is to get more auto parts made here. So we'll have to see where that negotiation goes.
1: And in terms of Canadian concessions, I know that has been a hot topic this week. People, sources telling reporters of various concessions that the Canadian government may be willing to make during these talks. What is the latest on that front? What do we know?
0: So the Canadian government is offering the Americans what they're asking for on the dairy industry, which is that we would start handing out dairy import licenses directly to retailers. I mean, it's been expected since last summer that the Canadian government

0: government would make this offer. The Americans have been asking for it for quite a while because we already give import licenses directly to retailers for European dairy as well as for New Zealand dairy products. So really, the Americans have just been asking for the same treatment we already give to other trading partners. So that's been on the table, and the Canadian government has made that offer. But what they want in exchange is tariff relief on steel and aluminum. Some of the other things the Canadian government is considering, so concluding the purchase of the F-35 fighter jets that have been on hold over the past year since the start of the trade war. And then the Canadian government is looking at ways to convince the provinces to put U.S. alcohol back on the on their shelves, because in 2024, the last year before the trade war, the United States sold us about $1 billion worth of alcohol products. They want to see some of that get back into Canada. So that's sort of what we've been looking at in terms of our offer to the Americans.
1: Colin, before I let you go, what are you going to be watching for as we get closer and closer to this deadline with so much still very much uncertain?
0: Yeah, so I mean, the Canadian negotiating position has been fairly clear over the past week. We'll make the concessions they want in terms of the dairy licenses. We're willing to consider eliminating the tariffs on American auto parts. And we're willing to consider putting American alcohol back on the shelves, the three things they've asked us for. The main question right now is how far they are willing to go in terms of lowering tariffs on steel, aluminum, car parts, and possibly lumber as well, because that's what we're asking them for in return during this phase of negotiation. So that's really the key to watch out for. Our offer is clear. Right now, we don't know how much we're going to get in return for it.
1: Actually, Colin, one more quick question before I let you go. Just in terms of really the negotiations, there's some people who are wondering, given the way Trump negotiates, whether any deal could get tossed at the last minute or after the deadline. Is that a possibility that, a deal comes through, but just at the last minute, they decide this isn't going to work?
0: So that is a possibility. I mean, we've seen the Trump administration make agreements with the United Kingdom and the European Union over the past year, only to then threaten them with new rounds of tariffs afterwards. In terms of their negotiations here with Canada, I mean, we've seen the United States threaten tariffs, withdraw them, threaten new rounds of tariffs. And given that we're not going to be concluding negotiations this week, I mean, they're looking at breaking up this negotiation into at least two phases. There's always a possibility that when we come to the fall to look at issues like critical minerals and the F-35 purchase, if the Americans are not satisfied with progress then, they could try to return to issues like the auto sector, dairy, or steel, aluminum that we're trying to deal with right now. So it's always a risk for the Canadian negotiators. They'll have to be wary of that, and we'll see where it goes.
1: Colin, it's always great to have you on the show. Thank you so much.
0: Yeah, you're welcome. Thanks for having me.
1: That is Colin Mang, Assistant Professor of Economics at McMaster University. We got lots more to come on the program, including a conversation about the latest polls on the race for mayor in Mississauga. Stick around for that and more coming up on the program.
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3: Hannah Einbinder is one of the breakout stars of the hit HBO show Hacks. But in her new film, Hannah is leaving comedy behind to star in a bloody slasher thriller. She'll be here to talk about the new movie and the success of Hacks.
4: From CBC News, The World This Hour, I'm Ithal Moussa. Donald Trump's leading trade representative says he is focused on U.S. interests during talks with Canadian counterparts. And Jameson Greer is warning Washington will not tolerate Canadian retaliation if the U.S. goes ahead with another round of tariffs. Kate McKenna has more.
5: We asked U.S. Trade Representative Jameson Greer questions about how close the U.S. is to a new trade deal with Canada.
6: We're having what I would call constructive negotiations with the Canadians. At the end of the day, we're going to do what is best for America. If

0: in studio. Hello and welcome to both of you.
1: Hi, how are you doing?
0: Good, good. Thank you for making time for us today. Hamza, I'd like to start with you. For folks who haven't heard of this organization, what is Visions of Science all about?
1: Vision of Science is all about closing that gap for racialized youth in the city who might not have access to STEM and making sure there are more racialized people in STEM fields. And so they are working towards providing free programming for youth across the GTA and making sure everybody is able to get access to the same programming and education so that everybody can get to the same places without facing barriers.
0: And you've got a personal connection to 100%. All of this, right? You're a site lead now, but mm-hmm. you started in the program as a teenager. Mm-hmm. What drew you into all of this?
1: So I started the Vision of Science back when I was 14. I had recently moved to the country at the time, and a friend of mine, Elias, had introduced me to Vision of Science because I was looking for a way to get volunteer hours. I was just so younger, though, so I didn't really understand the benefits to what this program could do for me. But being in the program, I really seen how there are people who look like me, who are racialized, not only leading the program, but involved in the program. And also, I was able to get access to fun STEM programs. So they were teaching me STEM in very interactive ways. So they were teaching me about complex things like monomers and polymers, which I didn't really know what that could even be, through doing slime or states of matter, teaching me that through ice cream, making ice cream. And so it was just a really fun, interactive way, and everybody was really creating a community. And so that's really what drew me into Vision Science.
0: Yeah, that's so fascinating to hear. Now you've obviously moved on to lead the program. Arpit, I want to turn to you. You're part of the program. Tell me a little bit more about how you got involved when you were much younger.
2: Yeah, so I came to Canada when I was just 7 years old. And during the summer of grade two, my mother took me and my older brother to our local community center to find activities for us to do. And there on the Bristol, there was a Bristol board with Visions of Science on it. So from that, I just started going to Visions of Science every Saturday. Mm-hmm. And there I saw that people were there were just like me. And it was really just a great interactive science learning experience for me. I remember one of the people there, he was like, I really looked up to him. His name was Christopher. He was a PhD student. At that young age, that something like that was really intimidating for me. But I realized, getting to know him, that he was just like me. So Visions of Science was just a way for me to learn that people who are at a higher academic status than you should see them as your equal, and you should be willing to learn from them and not be intimidated.
0: That's so interesting to see how that pulled you into the program. And it sounds like you actually channeled some of that interest at a very young age into game development. How did this program help you with that?
2: I think it was just applying the mindset of being a scientist, asking questions. So when I would play video games, I would ask, oh, how does this system work? How could I make this on my own? So it was from that. At a really young age, I started developing it, like getting to different softwares, learning how video games work, how I could make them on my own. And in middle school, it was really when I started actually making and publishing games. And at the end, before I even reached high school, my games had accumulated 10,000 downloads. Wow. And I'd even started getting some ad revenue. So I made like around $2,000 from ad revenue.
0: All while you were in middle school.
2: Yeah.
0: That's crazy. That's so crazy to hear. It's so encouraging, Hamza, to hear stories like Arpit's and stories like yours when you were younger. Just at the beginning of the interview, you talked about the importance of pulling in more communities into STEM, more racialized communities into STEM. For people who don't know, what are the barriers right now for people to get into this type of programming that you were pulled into and that Arpit is now part of?
1: Yeah, 100%. So one of the bigger barriers is obviously finances. And so people who come from, I guess, communities of like low income communities might not have access to programs that they can afford to join to, I guess, get this out of school education. Mm-hmm. And so that's something that Vision Science does really great at, is providing free programming in low income communities to make sure that all youth, no matter what their income status is, are able to get access to this education and these experiences and programs.
0: I'd love to hear more about the expo that's happening this weekend and the project that students are being tasked with. Tell us a little bit more about it.
1: Yeah, so this Saturday, basically tomorrow, the expo is taking place, and it's highlighting and celebrating the youth in our programs, our in-house programs, in grades 8 to 12. And so they've been working on a project over the summer where they're building a future World Cup, but they're trying to make it all green and
0: like a net zero or sustainable
1: a net zero sustainable World Cup. And so they were

0: Bonnie Raitt with Nick of Time. Bonnie's in Toronto tomorrow for her show at Massey Hall. Then she heads to Kitchener for her show at Centre in the Square. Much more to come with us. Stay with us.
1: Something is happening in Dawson Creek. A wave of violence has swept over this community of just 13,000 people. 15 murders in the last 5 years.
2: Some criminals, I put them into the category of supervillains.
1: I'm Timothy Sawa, and from CBC's Uncover and the Fifth Estate, an investigation into deaths and disappearances in Dawson Creek and what's behind it all.
3: I'm not saying another word. Leave me alone.
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4: I'm Tashana Reed. The U.S. trade rep says the Trump administration will not tolerate retaliatory tariffs as Canadian representatives try to reach a deal. Plus, Luigi Mangione admits in a New York federal courtroom that he killed a health insurance executive. We'll have these stories coming up on Your World Tonight.
5: From CBC News, The World This Hour, I'm Ethel Musa. Donald Trump's number one trade representative says the U.S. will not tolerate any tariff retaliation from Canada. The U.S. president is threatening Canada with new tariffs due to kick in next Wednesday. Jameson Greer says it's about protecting the U.S. economy.
6: Canadians have banned the sale of American wine and spirits. We have an uneven dairy treatment. In some instances, Canada gives the EU better treatment on dairy than they give us, their best customer. And then we have a variety of other issues on procurement. I mean, those things have to be resolved.
5: Meanwhile, Greer is talking to Canadian negotiators, hoping to ward off the new levies. Sources close to the negotiations tell CBC a trade deal will likely involve Canada conceding in three areas that Washington sees as irritants, specifically duties on some cars imported from the U.S., provincial bans on American alcohol, and better access to the Canadian dairy market. Luigi Mangione has admitted to killing UnitedHealthcare CEO Brian Thompson outside a Manhattan hotel in 2024. Mangione pleaded guilty to federal charges in relation to the killing in a New York courtroom. He is still facing similar state charges, something his lawyers want thrown out. Mitch McCann in New York explains.

0: That is Begonia with her song Morning by Your Side. That is from her Juno Award-winning album Fantasy Life. And Begonia is headlining the Peterborough Folk Festival this weekend. That is going to be a good show. We were lucky enough to have her on our program back in March for our special remote show in Hamilton. She is wonderful live. So if you do have a chance to check that out, that's going to be a good one. It is 5:20 and you are listening to our program Here and Now. Well, my next guest has a lot of reasons to celebrate tonight. Jeremy Diaz is receiving the coveted Lifetime Achievement Award at the annual Inspire Awards, and the evening honors the work of individuals and organizations in the 2SLGBTQ plus community. Jeremy is, of course, the founder of the Canadian Centre for Gender and Sexual Diversity, and he launched the International Day of Pink. He's been good enough to join me in studio just ahead of that ceremony. Hello and welcome, Jeremy.
1: Hey, thanks for having me.
0: Thank you for joining us. Congratulations. This is a huge deal.
1: Yeah, no, I'm so excited. I'm like literally standing on the shoulders of giants like Kent Monkman and Rick Mercer and like so many like household names like Sala Bashir who have, you know, been fighting in this community forever.
0: Uh-huh. And now you are the one receiving the honor.
1: Yeah, it's weird. It's so weird. Yeah.
0: You've been to the ceremony before and now you will be taking center stage. How are you feeling heading into tonight?
1: You know, I'm super excited because, you know, some people wake up and they like go to work and then they go gardening. I go to work and then I come home and I organize 70 plus 2SLGBTQI day plus conferences for young people across our country.
0: Wow.
1: Because when I was in school, I didn't have stuff like that. And our culture and our community and our history and our heritage and our art were not in the hallways. And because of that, I think, you know, there was homophobia and transphobia. And I think it was really

0: Mary's Sons with New Plan. The Kingston Rock Band are performing at the Ontario Honda Dealers Indy, which we were just talking about. That is happening in Markham this weekend. It's time to thank everyone who helped put the show together this week. Associate producers Melissa Galevsky, Ali Jiwani, Charlene McCallum, Rahma Shafi, Marina Ray is our music and technical producer. Our show was produced this week by Shana Cohen, Melissa Galevsky, Tanya Mehta. A special thanks to Kate McGilvery and Loretta Redicop today for traffic, and Alan Habick for stepping in as executive producer. Have a great weekend from Farm Morale.
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1: 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Your World Tonight is coming up next. 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
3: Hi, I'm Saroja Coelho. Tomorrow, the Taliban will mark 5 years since it captured the city of Kabul. An Afghan journalist shares her memories of that day and reflects on the challenges women and girls in Afghanistan have faced ever since.
4: These tariffs that are coming in, they are a response to Canadian retaliatory measures, like the kind of things that China would do.
5: More tough talk on tariffs. The U.S. trade representative compares Canada to China in regard to how it responded to past American levies on Canadian goods. And he says this country should rethink any plans to retaliate against the tariffs the U.S. plans to impose on Wednesday or face the consequences. This is Your World Tonight. I'm Tashauna Reed, also on the program.
6: Violence is not a cause. Murder is not a message. And a killer is certainly not a hero.
5: Guilty as charged, Luigi Mangione became a household name after he was identified as the prime suspect in the shooting death of a U.S. health insurance CEO. Today, he told a court he did it. But his legal battles aren't over yet. U.S. Trade Representative Jameson Greer says Prime Minister Mark Carney and U.S. President Donald Trump will be presented with a number of options on a potential path forward on tariffs. Details of these plans have not been disclosed, but Greer made it clear the U.S. won't tolerate retaliatory tariffs from Canada if Washington goes ahead with its proposed new tariffs next week. Mark Carney has said Canada will consider all options, including retaliation. Tom Perry reports.
4: We've been working with our Canadian colleagues.
7: Jameson Greer doesn't call Canadians nasty like his boss, President Donald Trump, but the U.S. trade representative had some stern words for this country as he paid a visit to Des Moines, Iowa.
4: So I've got two countries in the world that have retaliated against the United States for trade measures, the People's Republic of China and Canada. That's not the kind of company you really want to be running in.
7: Canada retaliated.

0: up to 6:30, I'm Lorenda Redekop with a CBC News update. A national auto workers union says it was told by Stellantis this week that it is seriously considering the closure and sale of the Brampton assembly plant. Unifor's president says the company has not given formal written notice of the closure as required under its collective agreement. Stellantis has responded saying it's preparing for collective bargaining right now, but has nothing to announce at this point, saying it's focused on a sustainable manufacturing solution. Organizers of the Ontario Honda Dealers Indy and Markham have apologized after delays preparing the new track disrupted today's planned practice sessions. And tonight at Rogers Centre, the Blue Jays kick off a home series taking on the Yankees as they try to ensure a wild card spot and make it to the playoffs.
1: The weather forecast for Toronto, Hamilton, and Niagara this evening: cloudy with a chance of rain in Hamilton overnight, a low 16. For Saturday, a mix of sun and cloud, a high 27, feeling like 30 with the humidex. And for Saturday evening, cloudy, a low 17. For Peterborough and the Kawartha Lakes this evening, a chance of rain, but then clearing before morning, a low 11. For Saturday, a mix of sun and cloud, a high 26.
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3: Hello, I'm Saroja Coelho, sitting in for Neil Cooksile.
4: Good evening, I'm Ramraj Sravendran, sitting in for Chris Howden. This is As It Happens. Tonight,
3: under siege, an activist says the world needs to do more to condemn Israeli settlers who have surrounded Palestinian homes in the West Bank, trapping families with no water or electricity.
4: Dark Ages. With the Taliban set to mark 5 years since its takeover of Afghanistan, our guest tallies the grim toll being paid by the country's women and girls.
3: Theory of relativity. Decades after they met as teenagers and became friends, two women learn they are, in fact, biological sisters.
4: Blasts from the past. More than 80 years after a landmark battle in the Second World War, a tiny Pacific island remains littered with landmines. Our guest describes the dangerous detective work needed to clear out the explosives those soldiers left behind.
3: Weeding between the lines. A woman from Michigan takes a break from her vacation and starts pulling up weeds around an historic building in St. John's, a gesture she hopes locals will take up after she's gone.
4: And creating serious buzz as the voting heats up for this year's Invertebrate of the Year, a scientist makes the case for a giant bee nicknamed the Flying Mouse. As It Happens, the Friday edition, radio that asks, are you ready to bumble?

0: For almost a week now, Israeli settlers have held a Palestinian village under siege in the occupied West Bank. The United Nations says that about 15 people, including two children, have been trapped in their homes in Kasra since Sunday with no water or electricity. Israel has deployed military officials to the village, but photos and videos circulating online continue to show settlers camped around the family's houses, including one house owned by a Palestinian American. Yesterday, the U.S. ambassador to Israel, Mike Huckabee, condemned the siege as a, quote, horrific act of terror. And the White House officials have pressed Israeli Prime Minister Benjamin Netanyahu to publicly denounce it. Today, a group of foreign and Israeli activists brought food and bottled water to the village. Ezra Brownstein was among them. He's an activist with Rabbis for Human Rights, and we reached him in Jerusalem.
1: Ezra, what did you see when you arrived?

0: It's a dream Mena Heltink and Minal Taisa never imagined would come true. Over four decades ago, both women were born in Mumbai, India, and adopted by separate families in the Netherlands, where they grew up mere hours away from each other. Now, when they first set eyes on each other as teenagers in 1996, there was an instant connection. Then life happened, and they lost touch. Both of them had children, and Minal moved to France. But recently, they were pulled together again when DNA results revealed that they were, in fact, biological sisters. We reached Mena Heltink in Hemert, the Netherlands.
1: Mena, I understand you and Minal have been spending lots of time together these last few days as sisters, as a family. What's that been like?
2: Well, it's amazing. It's amazing to meet all of her family, her children, her husband. And it's amazing to be together. And yeah, it's good to have her back in my life.
1: When you were growing up, did you have any idea that you had siblings out there?
2: No, I didn't. I thought that I was the only one and I didn't had any siblings.
1: But then it turned out that you did. But before that moment of discovery, let's go way back in time to when you first met. Can you tell me how that happened?
2: We met at an adoptee weekend. That organization organized an event for all adoptees in the Netherlands. And we met because her friend saw me and my friend saw her. And they thought, wow, they looked like each other. We spoke. We went to the bathroom. We looked at the mirror and I saw her. And I thought, oh my gosh. She has my nose and she has my eyes, and we laughed about it, but yeah, we didn't thought any of that could be possible.
1: So even though there were similarities, you didn't think maybe.
2: Well, we wished and we talked about it. We called each other sis, but no, we just hang out and we never even talk about it. No.
1: And then time passed. The two of you stayed in touch for a little while after that adoptees camp. Is that right?
2: Yes, we write letters and we emailed a lot. But when we both got pregnant and she moved to France,

0: Good luck to you, Mena. Thank you for telling us about your reunion.
1: Thank you. Thank you so much. Yes.
2: Mena Heltink discovered her childhood friend, Mina Thijssen, was actually her biological sister. We reached her in Hemert, the Netherlands.

0: For many hockey-loving families across Canada, Hockey Night in Canada, Punjabi Edition, is a Saturday night staple. But after more than 18 years on air, Sportsnet announced today that those beloved broadcasts are coming to an end. The program aired on Omni Television, with a roster of South Asian presenters bringing Canada's national pastime to life in Punjabi. But it once ran on CBC Airwaves. And when this network announced it was canceling it back in 2011, former As It Happens host Carol Off spoke with Sukhpreet Singh, the creator of the telecast's official Facebook group.
1: The draw is the fact that it's the play-by-play and the commentary, it's all in Punjabi. And for that reason, they're able to understand the game, they're able to learn the game. You know, as soon as they get here, if they've immigrated here, they know that hockey is the focal point of Canadian culture here. And this allows them to learn that game and really, you know, get interested, whether, you know, they're in Vancouver, Calgary, Toronto, Montreal. These are some of the hubs where the Punjabi community is. They're really able to engage with those teams there. During the Canucks Cup run in Surrey here, where there's a very large Punjabi population, they had huge celebrations on Scott Road, almost as big as the ones downtown. So it really helped them engage. And now that was only watching, you know, one or two games every Saturday night. But the rest of the time, they were watching the regular broadcast in English, and they were still able to follow the game because they've learned the rules now, and they know what's going on with the team. And it just really brought everyone together, you know, all the different generations.
2: What's the Punjabi word for hockey?
1: Hockey. Yeah, that's exactly it, just hockey. And some of the words can be translated. Some are just straight, and they use the English word.
2: He shoots, he scores?
1: He shoots, he scores is Maria Shot Kita Goal. I grew up watching Hockey Night in Canada. And when the Punjabi broadcast came out, it was a great opportunity to really get the entire community engaged.
0: That was Sukhpreet Singh, creator of the official Facebook group for Hockey Night in Canada's Punjabi language broadcast on CBC, speaking with former As It Happens host Carol Off in 2011. Now today, Rogers Sportsnet announced Hockey Night in Canada Punjabi edition will not be returning.

0: It's large, fuzzy, a deep orange color, and it plays a crucial role as a pollinator in Patagonia. The giant bee in question is called Bombus dalbomi, and it's one of the eye-catching contenders for the 2026 Invertebrate of the Year Award. Now, the annual competition presented by the Guardian newspaper pits various invertebrates against each other as a celebration of the world's many spineless species. Voting ends Sunday, and in the time he has left, Anton Gradishek, the researcher who nominated Bombus dalbomi, is hoping to generate some buzz for the bee. We reached Professor Gradishek in Ljubljana, Slovenia.
1: Anton, on a scale of 1 to 10, how confident are you that this invertebrate is going to take the title?
2: Well, let's say 9. I think
1: the Bombus dalbomi is
2: a glorious furry creature, but there are some really strong contenders still in the competition.
1: What is it that makes this bee so special?
2: First of all, when I saw it for the first time in Argentina, in Patagonia, it is just glorious. It's huge. It flies around, it bumbles around, I could say, when it's climbing on the flowers, and it's producing a sound that's really low, like zzz. So you can actually hear it before you see it.
1: Before we go deeper into the life of this bee, I want to try and imagine it for a moment. For folks who have never seen it, what does it look like?
2: Okay, so it's like 4 centimeters big. This is the queen. So the queens are bigger, the workers are

0: to the Bombas d'Albomi. Thank you so much, Anton.
1: Thank you.
2: Anton Gradišek is an associate professor at the Joseph Stefan Institute in Ljubljana, Slovenia. That's where we reached him.
0: We're going to take a short break now. When we return, nothing to celebrate. Afghanistan is officially marking 5 years of Taliban rule, but for millions of women and girls, the reality is bleak and only getting worse.
2: And outfoxed. After a Scottish man catches a fox stealing his milk bottles, we use the occasion to revisit the story of another wily thief who pilfered more than 200 shoes in 1 year. Stay tuned. I'm Ramraj Srivendran.
0: And I'm Saroja Coelho.

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1: Anthony Bourdain knew how to find pleasure in the simplicity of a good burger or a perfect bowl of noodles. He traveled the world on his shows Parts Unknown and No Reservations, and the world mourned him after his death in 2018. There's a new biopic out now called Tony about his early years in the kitchen, and Bourdain fans have a lot to say about it. I'm Emile Niazi, sitting in for Elamin Abdel Mahmoud. This is Commotion. Ivy Knight, Barry Hertz, and Michelle Jobin are all here to chat about it. Welcome back to the show.
2: Hello.
3: Hello.
2: Thanks so much.
1: Nice to see you all here with me. It's great. It's going to be good for my, ease when I'm not just talking to, like, the television. Before we get into it, here's a little taste of the film.
4: One roll hard, one catch fries, 2 sets, full.
5: You know I can cook, too.
6: Excuse me?
7: Kid says he's a cook, chef.
6: Yeah, wonderful.
5: I'm not a cook. I'm a writer.
1: That's a clip from Tony, and it focuses on the summer of 1975 when a 19-year-old Anthony Bourdain got his first kitchen job in Provincetown, Massachusetts. Michelle, you were a little hesitant when you first heard that there was a biopic coming out about Anthony Bourdain. What do you think of Tony, the film?
2: I was hesitant initially. I will say that I like the film, but as someone that was a fan of his work, someone that was fortunate enough to interview Tony, 15, 16 years ago, my trepidation about it initially was the concern about it might be focused on details of the later years of his life, things that might be speculative or salacious in some way. But when I learned that it was focusing on his formative years, the framework of which he set out in Kitchen Confidential already, I thought, okay, there's something here. And then I was very excited to hear it was Dominic Sessa playing him because I loved him in The Holdovers. So I was much happier about that. Seeing the film, I think there's really an emotional core there that speaks